0: Time now for Michigan's number one outdoor radio show, Mike Avery's Outdoor Magazine. Mike Avery has covered the outdoors in Michigan for more than four decades, and that tradition continues today. Outdoor Magazine is brought to you by Jay's Sporting Goods, the Eider Insurance Group, Angler Quest Pontoons, the Forward Corporation, Security Credit Union, Offshore Tackle, Hammond Drives and Equipment, Garber Chevrolet, the West Branch Visitors Bureau, Rapid River Knife Works, and by Michigan Brand Meats. 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
1: Indeed, this is the big guy, Mike Avery. Thank you for joining me this week here in the Outdoor Magazine radio show. And as I always say, the best way to listen to the show is on your local radio station. If not, there is a podcast version of the show. 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But, I really appreciate the fact that you are hearing my voice, whether it is the broadcast version of the show or the podcast version. It means so very much to me. I had Chris Durson of Rapid River Knives scheduled for this hour. We got a little bit of a scheduling conflict, so we might move Chris back to the third hour. But what I want to do, and this was actually Charlie Rood's suggestion. You know, Charlie's been around forever broadcasting, so he's the guy that comes up with these things. If young Jonathan Dent was in here, he may or may not have come up with this. He probably would, but we're going to take Steve Hubert, and we're going to move him to the second hour. Now, Steve is a guy that I talked with on the Angler Quest podcast. I do podcasts each month for Offshore Tackle, Killer Food Plots, and Angler Quest Pontoons. And I enjoyed this conversation with Steve so much that I thought, look, let's steal part of this and put it into a radio show. Steve is a charter captain, Chum Bucket Charters, on Northern Lake Huron. The website, chumbucketcharters.net, chumbucketcharters.net. And Charlie, let's run this conversation with him, and I'll talk more about it when we come back.
2: Yeah, I always joke around. I started fishing out here when I was two, so I didn't fish out here my whole life. So I waited a couple years.
1: So you are a native of Alpena, right?
2: Yep, born and raised in Alpena.
1: Boy, when I look at the fishing there in Northern Lake Huron, and I compare it to, say, Lake Michigan, it's an interesting resource you guys have there. And the story hasn't always been real positive over the years. How's it looking these days?
2: It's looking pretty phenomenal. I mean, currently we're boating around 30 fish a trip. We just got a diverse species out here. We got about seven different types of fish we catch. You just never know what you're going to hook up at any moment. We've been getting some really big Atlantic salmon this spring, biggest I've ever even heard of. I think I got one pushing 19 pounds, and then we got about a week later, we got one over 15. So with the king salmon, the steelhead, the walleye, and just an overabundance of lake trout, it's just a phenomenal fishery out there.
1: Let's talk more about those Atlantics. I'm fascinated by those fish. What can you tell me, Steve?
2: We're pretty spoiled here. We get them. We get a good spring run. This year it happened about 1 week after they planted all the steelhead, cohos, and Atlantic salmon. They kind of hone in on those, unfortunately, and they target those as a bait fish. And, boy, it was like 1 week after the plant, we boated 12 salmon. We brought in that trip, and one of them was pushing 19 pounds. The biggest I've heard of until then was like a 17-pounder up from Roger City. But this one was pushing 19 pounds. I mean, we weighed it. We bled the fish out because we want to eat it. And later that day, we caught it in the morning. But later that day, we weighed it in at 18.3. So
1: wow,
2: they lost some weight. I mean, they're just a really, really cool fish. I love the browns when they used to plant them in Lake Huron. Unfortunately, they don't plant them. We're the only Great Lake that doesn't get any brown plants anymore. But the Atlantics kind of took that role in this fishery. I mean, they just are so healthy out here. They are an opportunistic feeder. They'll eat just about anything from bugs to gobies. And I mean, I find all kinds of sticklebacks in their bellies. They're just such a healthy fish. When you do get one, they just couldn't be any healthier. So it would be really neat to see if they could plant more of those, but they always tell us that they're maxed out from the hatcheries, but they do extremely well out here. And we get them usually throughout May, you know, middle of May to middle of June. They kind of tapered off the last few weeks, but we definitely see a big run of them in September when they come into spawn here in Thunder Bay. That's when the really big fish show up because they're coming in to spawn. So we see a pretty big influx of them then.
1: Good fighters, good eating fish.
2: They are probably the best eating fish there is, unfortunately for them. They farm raise them. You know, you'll see them in stores, farm raised Atlantic salmon, and they do that for one reason. They're just phenomenal eating. It's a very firm flesh fish, and it's very mild. So, but they are not necessarily extremely hard fighters. A lot of them will just puppy dog right to the boat. You won't even, some people think, my clients think they got off, but you can tell that they're just swimming at the boat. And if you don't get them in the net right away before they explode and go ballistic, then, you know, chances they might get away. But a lot of times they'll just swim right to the net. And it's, but other times, I guess you'd compare them to a steelhead. Steelhead, they can explode, but then they kind of puppy dog to the net after they get tired. So very similar fight to a steelhead.
1: So if they're eating bugs like a steelhead, but they're also eating minnows like a king, do you catch them high or do you catch them deep?
2: I generally catch these fish high like a steelhead. I treat them kind of like a steelhead. They early in the year, you catch them in the top 30 foot of water column. Later in the year, you can catch them deep. I have caught a few deep, but generally they're a higher water column type of fish. Yes.
1: So when you leave the dock in the morning, are you targeting a certain species or are you out there to catch whatever will bite?
2: We are very fortunate here. I mean, with the amount of lake trout here, you do not have to target lake trout for the most part. So when I leave the dock in the morning, I am targeting everything but lake trout. I want steelhead. I want any of the four salmon species we have out here. I want, you know, walleyes or anything. And while I'm doing that, I'm going to incidentally catch my limit of lake trout for my clients. They just suspend out here in Lake Huron. From what I understand, like the juvenile lake trout eat a lot of bugs, believe it or not. It's like 70% of their diet during the warm summer months here. So you can't get away from the guys. They will catch them in the dead heat of the summer on a short copper 10 feet down over 200 feet of water. You'll be getting lake trout on your short coppers. Huh. It's quite the fishery here, you know, so the consistency is pretty hard to beat.
1: So what does your setup look like? You mentioned coppers. Are you running riggers? Are you using planer boards? What's it look like, Steve?
2: We run everything. We run usually about, my typical setup is four boards per side, two or four dipsies, depending on the situation, and then just two downriggers on both boats. They're both set up the same. So just two downriggers, then you got your divers, and then you got your coppers. So
1: when I look at your website, Steve, I see you have multiple boats, one of them a Grady White, a beautiful big water boat, but you also added an Angler Quest to your fleet. Tell me the thinking there.
2: Well, I've been fortunate to be fishing off an Angler Quest for probably about 7 years now because John Bergsma, that I film with a lot, he was sponsored by Angler Quest, and we had to catch fish off of it for the show. You know, he was sponsored by it. So I have never been on a pontoon, quite sheltered, I guess you'd say. And I hopped on this pontoon and I had to catch fish. And I was skeptical, not like you had just said. I never thought in a million years I would be fishing on one of these things. But, you know, and yes, the Grady White's built by fishermen for fishermen. They're just the ultimate fishing machine for fishing. They're just heavy, built like a tank. They're built to last a lifetime. But, man, for chartering, that Angler Quest, people sit there and constantly rant and rave about how awesome it is to fish off of. And then when they rebook with me, they request the Angler Quest over the Grady White just because of the, just everything, the fishability, the room. It's just, it's a charter's dream. You got your waiting room up front. You got big, beautiful couches and lounging area. And then you got the business room in the back. It's just so much fishing room in the back. It's just the perfect setup. So I ended up picking that one up from John Bergsma when he was selling his, because I fished off of it and I loved it. And when my daughter was turning 18, she's been fishing with me her whole entire life. She got her captain's license when she was 18. And this is her third, she's starting her third year of chartering. So she normally runs the Angler Quest and I'll run the Grady White. So she gets the big groups, obviously, because of the 85-26 pro family fish model. It handles six people like a dream. And then my boat, I'll take the smaller groups up to four. I have taken more, but I prefer four or less on the Grady White just because of seating. So
1: Captain Steve Hubert of Chum Bucket Charters. We'll take a break when we come back. The second part of our conversation with Captain Hubert. And then we'll come back with Dustin Eisenhoff of the DNR. I got a bone to pick with the DNR this week, but you know that. That's coming up yet this week right here on Outdoor Magazine.
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0: Okay, we've switched microphones. I feel like this is going to work now, Charlie. You can hear the Outdoor Magazine show in Houghton Lake on the Twister 92.1 WTWS. You can hear us in Lansing, WILS, 1320 AM, and you can hear us north of the bridge in Marquette, WDMJ, also 1320 AM. 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Okay, from the east side of Saginaw Bay to the northern end of Lake Huron. The Lake Huron fishery has been through a lot. The people there have been through a lot. The fishery has been up and down. The salmon crash. Captain Steve Hubert of Chumbucket Charters has been out there throughout this whole thing. He said he started fishing out there when he was 2 years old. I met Steve through a recent Angler Quest podcast, and I enjoyed the conversation so much that I actually lifted part of it to use here on the radio show. And let's hear segment two of our conversation with Captain Steve Hubert of Chumbucket Charters, chumbucketcharters.net.
1: 53-degree water. I'm surprised. I mean, that's a good 20, if not 25 degrees colder than down south of you. Is this unusually cool for this time of year?
2: I don't keep track, but I can almost guarantee it's got to be the coldest water I've seen at this time. I mean, we're pushing almost July right now.
1: Yeah.
2: And it's 53, or it was just 50 yesterday, I believe, 51 on the surface. And so that's extremely cold. I mean, hottest part of the summer, I have seen it in the 70s, you know, like 71, 72. But generally speaking, it's somewhere in the mid to higher 60s in the summer. So, you know, this is what, the second day of summer, and it's still only barely cracking into the 50s. So it's extremely cold. I did attribute that to the early fall we had, the long winter that we had no warm-ups at all. And then spring just seemed to hang on forever. So here we sit with extremely cold water still. So.
1: And isn't that interesting that as a charter captain, you've chosen a career that one of the biggest factors you have to deal with is something beyond your control? Well, two of them, the fish. You can't make the fish bite, and the weather. She's going to do what she wants. That creates some interesting challenges.
2: It does. That's the most frustrating part of my job, is convincing people that, you know, you just don't want to be out there. The rougher it is, the harder it is for me to catch you fish, plain and simple. If it's too rough, it's going to be tough fishing, because you got to control your speed. When you're trolling spoons, you got to have them wiggling right at the right speed. Crankbait, you can kind of get away with. It wiggles at slow speeds. It wiggles at high speeds. But spoons, they have a magical speed. And when you're getting surges, you know, when the big waves start pushing you and you get that surge, might be great for walleyes, but it's not good for salmon fishing. So I advise them to reschedule and try and work around that weather. And unfortunately, a few people get sour, and that's the only bad reviews I have on Google are people who I just refuse to take out. It's just unsafe. They didn't believe me, or whatever reason, they felt that I should have taken them out, you know? So
1: yeah, Steve, but you and I both know, had you taken them out, it would have been a miserable trip, and they probably would have given you a bad review for that too. It's probably just that type of a person.
2: Probably. It, you know, I answered the, you know, Google reviews. I know one of them, 29 mile an hour winds. It was a small craft advisory, you know, 7 to 10 foot waves. And he thought,
1: yeah, let's go fishing.
2: I should have taken them out in that. Yeah, let's go fishing. Yeah. No, you couldn't have paid me enough money. You don't have enough money to get me to leave the dock that day. So, but most people are very understanding. You know, you suggest it and they're just don't even question it. They're like, we trust you. You know these waters and we'll go with what your call is. And
1: yeah, you're the pro. Hey, we've talked about waves. We've talked about temp. We haven't talked about clarity. Are you dealing with crystal clear water out there?
2: Yeah, that's kind of the bittersweet. It's beautiful. They call Lake Huron up here the mini Lake Superior. It's very clear, very cold, very deep. The third largest lake in the world, behind Lake Superior and Lake Victoria there, but it's just super, super clear. If in the springtime, you can see 70 feet to the bottom.
1: Ooh.
2: It's gin clear water. It will cloud up later in the year, you know, like starting now, you're starting to get a little algae in the water. It's greening up, but there's not a time that you can't see 20 feet to the bottom. And that's kind of the double-edged knife or whatever you want to call it, where that water is beautiful, but it doesn't hold life. You know, it needs algae. It needs, you know, that plankton. And we don't have that because of the zebra mussels, the quagga mussels, and that's forever changed. You know, until they disappear, something happens with the imbalance there, it's going to remain cold, clear, and deep. And it just doesn't sustain life that it could or like it has in the past. So
1: how do you target fish in water like that that can see you from 20, 30, 40 feet away? I mean, if you can see them, they can see you.
2: Absolutely. That's what probably it's some of my clients are like, why aren't we marking fish, but we're catching them? And I'm like, well, they can see us. I mean, you drive over them at 50 feet and even this time of the year, if I was shallow, I can see those trout. I've seen schools of them. And when you come up to them with that boat, they scooch aside. I mean, they just take off and swim off to the side 40, 50 feet. Now, fortunately for us, we're going to have planer boards that are going to drag those lures right over top of them. So they can't escape, you know, but they are spooked, no doubt about it. They see that giant object coming over their head and they just scooch to the side, especially the lake trout. I mean, I can't really say I've seen salmon visually standing on the front of my tune, but I know I've seen tons of lake trout and they all scooch to the side and you're not going to mark those fish. So it's tougher fishing. Yes, I'd say for the past 20 plus years before the salmon crash, I was already running fluorocarbon leaders, you know, that's invisible to the fish, so they're not line shy. There's, you know, obviously the planer board getting it way away from the boat and then long coppers that are way back. So, I mean, it's very stealthy, so they can't see the line and then it's way away from the boat. But on that same note, we will catch fish on sliders with a downrigger only down 23 feet. I can look over the side of the boat and see that slider. And those, you know, Atlantic salmon and steelhead and lake trout will come up and grab that thing that I can. It looks like it's 5 feet underneath the surface right behind the boat. So some are spooky. Some are aggressive. Some actually might be attracted to the boat. So it's hard saying, but yeah, you do have to adapt a little bit. The dirtier water probably was easier fishing, no doubt about it.
1: Well, you know, we talk about clearer water, crystal clear water, change in the fishery itself, not the number of kings we had years and years ago. Mm-hmm. It's a different ball game now than it was when you first started, isn't it?
2: It's forever changing. I've been doing this, you know, I've been fishing out here my whole life. So I've seen the heydays of the salmon fishing out there when all you needed is two downriggers and a dipsea diver. And you could come home with a 120 quart igloo cooler that you couldn't even lift full of kings just in a few hours in the morning. And then seeing the crash there in 2004 with the alewife and then the rise again. So it's forever changing out here. There's no doubt about it. Every time I leave the dock, you know, you just don't really know what to expect. And you see those nuances of what's going on out here, you know, like where are the salmon? You know, they were here a week ago, but apparently they left because of some kind of bait fish pulled them offshore. And it's, you're talking with other fishermen, like right now, I think they're getting more silver down south, Southern Lake Huron, and, you know, south of here, they're seeing a few more silverfish than we are right now. And that's all due to the bait fish and how they move around, because they're not going to leave the buffet. So, but one good thing about here is you always got the mighty lake trout. Catching those guys regardless, because they eat gobies, they'll never leave. You got those in your back pocket. So even on a slow day here, we usually come in with a limit of lake trout.
1: And isn't that interesting, though, because think about when years ago, before the salmon fishery crashed, I used to hear anglers talking about greasers and slime balls and how much they hated those lake trout. Man, they've kept a lot of charter people alive over a lot of years.
2: Yeah, I would say nobody really targeted them until 2004, the crash. And after that, there was just walleyes and lake trout remaining. But they're right. You know, when they ate alewife, and you can still go to Lake Ontario and catch lake trout and Lake Michigan, and they are a completely different animal. You cut them open, they're like a very white-fleshed fish. They are fattier, and they are stronger flavored. If you catch them, the ones I'm catching right now, they're primarily goby eaters, and they are orange as can be. I mean, they're as orange as my planer boards. They just are very lean, very mild flavored, and I'd put them up against even the Atlantic salmon as far as table fare. Wow. They're extremely good.
0: A big cry from what the lake trout used to be thought of, for sure, when they were greasers and slime balls. They don't get the respect they deserve, that's for sure. But Captain Steve Hubert of Chumbucket Charters, chumbucketcharters.net, he does a wonderful job in Northern Lake Huron. You can hear that entire conversation on the most recent Angler Quest podcast, anglerquestpontoons.com, and, of course, chumbucketcharters.net. We'll take a break here in the Outdoor Magazine Show. When we come back, Dustin Eisenhoff from the DNR. And again, they screwed up. I'm going to see if I can't get Dustin to reopen the entire application process to figure out where the problem was that I didn't get my bear tag. I didn't get my elk tag, but nobody does. Bear tag, that's a different story.
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3: Core Conversations with Natalie Baggio is a new podcast from Corewell Health Southwest Michigan. 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
4: Staying quiet the rest of the day. Partly cloudy and warm tonight. Lows mid-60s. Another great beach day Sunday. Highs tomorrow, low to mid-80s with low waves on Lake Michigan. Dangerous heat settles in this work week. Highs Monday soar to the low 90s, but high humidity will make us feel closer to 100. The low to mid-90s stick around through the end of the week. I'm WSBT 22 meteorologist Jessica Burns.

0: 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And you can hear us north of the bridge in Escanaba on WCHT, 600 AM, 93.5 FM. 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I love the Truck Trolley. I just had to get a new truck. The mileage was up on my old lease. I had to get a new one, so I went to my friends at Garber, got another Silverado, another Trail Boss. Looks just like the old one. But I had to switch out the truck trolley. And it took me, honestly, I don't think it took me 5 minutes to switch it out. It was such an easy, seamless process. And now I have access to the entire bed of my truck. No longer do I have to reach over the tailgate and use my old man hook. I just take the truck trolley, I pull it out, and there it is. You're good to go. The website, trucktrolley.com. That's trucktrolley.com. Check out the new truck trolley spacers, too. That slips right into the truck trolley and keeps things from sliding around. Trucktrolley.com is the website. 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You know I love that. You also, if you've been, you know, heard this show much at all, you know that a couple of other things I like. I like walleye fishing, and I like bear hunting. In fact, I love bear hunting. And that's why I'm not real happy right now. Michigan DNR made a big mistake on their recent announcement of their application results. I didn't get an elk tag. I didn't expect I would. Nobody gets an elk tag. But I was really hoping to get a bear tag, and I didn't. And now I'm asking for a formal investigation. I'm asking the Michigan DNR to reopen the entire process and figure out why I didn't get my Michigan bear tag. And Dustin Eisenhoff is right in my crosshairs. I say that jokingly. He's with us now on the Outdoor Magazine phone line. Dustin, welcome. How are you?
1: I'm good. I didn't realize that I was going to be in the crosshairs. I like it. I'll take it.
0: Well, I am obviously disappointed, as are a lot of people, but there are a lot of people across the state who are also equally happy. So, you know, it is what it is, right?
1: Yeah, it is. I mean, it's competitive.
0: So how does this process work? I mean, we all applied back in May, I think it was, for our Michigan bear and elk tag. Then what happened? You guys put these numbers into a giant tumbler and spin them around? Or, you know, tell me how the process works.

0: So kind of like the high level view, like you had mentioned. So you can, it starts off with purchasing the Bear Elk application through the HuntFish app online or at a retailer. And that's May 1 through June 1, $5 an application. And each one earns the hunter either the Bear Point or the Elk Chance. So the more chances that you have, the better odds that you have to be drawn. You can accrue points even if you don't intend to hunt. So when you're doing that, you can either choose, I just want the point or the chance, or I would actually like to hunt this fall. So those are the two kind of options there. And then what just happened here, which you were unfortunately not on the right side of in June, we do the drawing and post the results. And that's a, there is no giant hopper of numbers, although that would be way more fun. It's a computerized system that uses, you know, all the computer technology to be able to draw these things in a manner where you can't scam the system.
1: So what's, but there are actually differences between the Bear application process and the Elk in the way that the points or chances are accrued, right?
0: Yep. There are two kind of different ways to go at it. So the Bear drawing, each applicant accrues a point every time that they apply. And then when you're ready to be entered in the drawing, the applicant with the most points for that particular unit would be the ones with the odds to get drawn. So you kind of earn your way in the Bear system by getting a number of points. And each unit is different depending on how many Bear tags there are and how competitive it is. But if you want to look at the Red Oak unit where Baldwin, Michigan is, applicants need at least 9 points to be successful there because there's so many applicants with so many points to be able to get that hunt. Elk, on the other hand, a little bit different. It's a random chance drawing, similar to like a lottery. So you can accrue chances, and each one of those chances are thrown into a pool. So the more chances that you have, the better odds individually that you have, but also somebody that would just be putting in for the first time with one particular chance could still get selected.
1: And that's what drives people crazy.
0: It is.
1: How many people applied for a Michigan Elk tag, and how many licensors were awarded, and the same thing for Bear?
0: Yeah, so total applications for Elk was close to 62,000, and total applications for Bear looking at just over 72,000. And then when we look at applicants that were actually putting in for the hunt, 27,000 Bear applicants were competing for 6,278 total tags. On the Elk side, 48,000 Elk applicants said, I want to hunt this year. And then there's 200 Elk tags there that were being competed for.
1: And did you, quick before we got to take a break here, did you reduce the number of Bear or Elk tags for this year?
0: The number of Elk tags were reduced.
1: And by how much?
0: 200 compared to 260 in prior.
1: Oh, okay. It's significant. And what about Bear?
0: I don't have the Bear numbers in front of me, so I can't say.
1: Well, and the reason I ask is I had a buddy say, oh, yeah, they reduced the number of Bear tags. But then when I checked with Cody Norton, who is the Bear specialist for the department, he says, no, we did not do that. So, all right, Dustin, hang tight. I've got some more questions for you, specifically when we come back, the Ask Avery segment this week. And save your answer till after the break, but I want to talk about the money generated through this whole process and where does it go. We're talking with Dustin Eisenhoff of the DNR, michigan.gov/DNR, talking about the Bear and Elk application. The DNR made a big mistake, and I'm not happy. I didn't get my Bear tag. They got to be held accountable.
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0: 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And you can hear us in Port Huron on the new 105.5 WPHM. 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This week's question, though, came up as a result of social media conversations. When I posted, "Hey, Michigan DNR, you made a mistake. Please take another look at it. I didn't get my Michigan bear or elk tag." And I said that in jest. A lot of people commented saying, "Hey, this whole process is just a money grab from the DNR." I don't agree with that, but I do think it is a legitimate question to ask how much money is made from the process and where does it go. And we've got Dustin Eisenhoff of the DNR on the phone line right now. Dustin, appreciate your time. What about that question? You know, the bear and elk application process, $5 a piece, how much money is raised?
1: Yeah, so if you look at the total amount of applications this year, we're looking at $670,000 raised from the application process itself.
0: And where does it go?
1: Great question. So this money goes directly into the fish and game account. So that's like the main driver for DNR funding, covering everything from habitat stuff on the ground and just keeping operations and lights on. And the other thing that we like to mention is that there's the $670,000, but those fish and game dollars are often matched with federal funds, that like the Pittman-Robertson funds that are generated from a portion of sales tax from things like firearms and ammunition. So that $670,000 that our great hunters of the state gave us for their opportunity to try to get a bear and elk, also it goes even further with additional match dollars that our finance folks work so hard at.
0: I didn't realize that application fee income is also matched by Pittman-Robertson.
1: Yep, goes into the fish and game fund, and that fish and game fund is one we often use in that match scenario, so it counts.
0: Very good. Hey, another aside question here. If someone, Mike Avery, was not just somebody out of the blue, was not successful, is this the end of the road? Is there an alternative? I mean, I know there's the Pure Michigan Hunt, which I will buy a bunch of chances for there. But
1: yep.
0: Can a license be given to somebody else? And I'm not asking my listeners to give me their license, although if they wanted to, I would take it. Is there a process? Can you give these things away? Can you transfer them?
1: Yeah, that's a question we get all the time. So there isn't an outright way just to like give it to you.
0: To somebody.
1: Yeah. But to somebody. So what the opportunity is, it's the Bear and Elk Transfer Program. So if you're a successful applicant and you just can't hunt for some reason, you can do a transfer system where these would be transferred to youth 16 and under that were unsuccessful in this 2026 drawing. Or there's also a list of people that have advanced illnesses that are eligible for the transfers, or gifted, if you want to use that term.
0: So if you give up a license and you give it to somebody else, do you know who you're giving it to? Is it to a specific individual that you know of, or do you give it to the department and you guys choose where it goes?
1: Yep, it's the latter. So it goes to a list of individuals that the department has, and it's just allocated back in that way. So it's not a direct transfer to somebody that you know, but it's a fair chance with the eligible applicants that are either youth 16 or under that were unsuccessful, or those advanced illness folks that we have.
0: All right, Dustin. Well, listen, I know you're a very busy guy, but if you've got just a few minutes, if you could look back into the system, look at Avery, Mike Avery, 627. And just, I'm sure I'm actually in there, and you guys just overlooked it. I won't hold it against you if you find that I actually did get that bear tag. Just double check and send me a text or an email later. I'd appreciate it, all right?
1: I'll do that.
0: Dustin, you're a good sport. I appreciate your time. Dustin Eisenhoff of the DNR, michigan.gov/DNR. 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Especially thank you, Security Credit Union Foundation, for becoming the presenting sponsor for the third annual Mike Avery Outdoors Charity Golf Outing. If you would like to be involved in that outing as a player or a sponsor, go to outdoormentors.org/Avery. And if you want to bid on the giant bluefin tuna fishing charter that is part of the fundraising efforts for that event, go to outdoormentors/tuna. You can find out more about the trip, and you can bid there as well. So a lot of exciting things going on, and I hope you can be part of it. No bear tag. I knew I wouldn't get an elk tag. There's no bear tag sticking in my craw. That's all right. I'm going to White River, Ontario. I'm going to fish. I'm going to hunt with Ron St. Louis. Hey, a little change in direction for the third hour. We're going to come back and talk with outdoorsman and outdoor writer Richard P. Smith. A lot of things have happened on the Michigan scene since we last talked, so we've got a lot to talk about. That's coming up in hour three of this week's Outdoor Magazine.
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0: Time now for Michigan's number one outdoor radio show, Mike Avery's Outdoor Magazine. Mike Avery has covered the outdoors in Michigan for more than four decades, and that tradition continues today. Outdoor Magazine is brought to you by Jay's Sporting Goods, the Eider Insurance Group, Angler Quest Pontoons, the Forward Corporation, Security Credit Union, Offshore Tackle, Hammond Drives and Equipment, Garber Chevrolet, the West Branch Visitors Bureau, Rapid River Knife Works, and by Michigan Brand Meats. 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
1: Indeed, this is the big guy, Mike Avery. Thank you, Ken Hunter, for that introduction, and welcome to hour number three of this week's Outdoor Magazine radio show, right here on the Outdoor Magazine Radio Network, on more than 30 radio stations across our great state of Michigan. So glad to have you along with us as we are now officially in the summer season. What does that mean for you? You know, for people across the state, it's going to mean different things. For me, initially, this early part of summer, earlier in the week, was waiting to hear if I got my Michigan deer or my Michigan bear or elk tag. I knew I wouldn't get an elk tag because nobody does. I said, I'm joking. Very few people do. But I was really hoping to get my bear tag. I had one point is all, but applying for Newberry District in the UP, third season, it looked like I had found this little bit of a rhythm where I could get a tag every other year. It didn't work out this year. Again, I think the DNR made a mistake. I think they should reopen their vault and find my tag in there. Now, I could have, followed the advice of, say, Richard P. Smith and gone farther west in the UP, and you get a tag every year. Richard is one of those guys that I've learned so much from over the years. He's such an interesting guy. I'm looking at his website right now, richardpsmith.com, richardpsmith.com. And you look at the people that he has interacted with and rubbed shoulders over the years. Who's coming up here? Nugent, Uncle Ted, the guy who started Realtree, Bill Jordan, as they call him. Here's a picture of a huge, I think this is an Alberta buck that he shot. This is fascinating. He's a member of the Michigan Outdoor Hall of Fame, which I think is so absolutely cool. And he's just an all-around good guy, and he's with us now on the Outdoor Magazine phone line. Hey, Richard, welcome back, and also thank you for jumping on short notice. I do appreciate it.
2: No problem.
1: Did you get your bear tag?
2: No, I didn't. The reason I didn't get one is I didn't apply. I had so many things up in the air this year that I did not apply. But the group of guys I normally hunt with during that third season, none of them got permits this year either, after 15 years in a row of drawing tags for that third hunt in the Berger unit.
1: So I'm not the crazy. Reason, I'm not crazy.
2: No. The reason is the DNR needs to issue more permits. They've been reducing the number of bear permits annually, every two or three years, for a number of years. We have bears coming out of our ears. We need more bear permits, not fewer.
1: I asked Cody Norton, the bear specialist for the DNR. I said, Cody, did you guys cut back on the number of bear tags for this year, suspecting that that's what happened to me? And he said no.
2: They didn't cut back this year, but they cut back 2 years ago.
1: Uh-huh.
2: Bear regulations are on a two-year cycle or a three-year cycle. I think it's 2 years. But they did cut them back 2 years ago when this cycle started. So it was 2 years ago. The number of permits this year is the same as last year, but it's fewer than it was 3 years ago.
1: Gotcha. And last year, I did not expect to get a tag. Okay, I gotcha. I see what's happening here. There's no doubt, Richard, at least anecdotally, from my perspective, that the geographic range of bears is increasing. We see them down here now in my part of the state, the central part of the Lower Peninsula. We're seeing bears all the time. We've got bears out at our lease property. We've got them all over the place. So, I mean, that doesn't prove, I guess, That doesn't prove that the number of bears is increasing, but they certainly are expanding their range.
2: Certainly, and that is a reflection of an increase in the population, because when yearling males and females disperse from their mother's home range, usually in late spring, early summer, they look for areas that are unoccupied. The fact that more bears are dispersing farther south is an indication that bear habitat is saturated in the normal range in the northern part of the state. And the bear estimates, the number of bears the DNR estimates in Michigan, is only for the areas that are open to hunting. It does not include the number of bears that are expanding outside the areas that are open to bear hunting, nor do they include cubs.
1: Hold on a second. I want to make sure I understand what you're saying here. That they're only counting the bear population in areas where there are seasons, and they're not counting the cubs. That doesn't make any sense to me.
2: Bingo! They're way underestimating the number of bears that we have in the state. That's the bottom line.
1: Wasn't there, though, I mean, a few years ago, I feel like it was actually the bear hunting groups, or one of the bear hunting groups, that was pushing the DNR to be more restrictive.
2: That's correct. The Michigan Bear Hunters Association has been doing that for years, claiming that we shouldn't be harvesting any more than 1,500 bears per year by hunters in the state, with no biological data to support that position. For 10 years, the 2000 to 2010, we were harvesting over 2,000 bears a year, and we had fewer bear nuisance complaints at that time, and our bear population was better managed, and we had better recruitment of whitetail fawns with a lower bear population. Right now, bears are doing major damage to fawn recruitment in the UP.
1: It's interesting when we do get bears downstate, like we're seeing these days. People who are not used to being around bears and not used to having bears in the area, they get all upset. Oh, my gosh, we've got a bear here on the edge of town. And I think they're afraid of them. And I get that if you haven't been around bears. You know, the first time I ever saw one, I was with you, and I was nervous about it. But there's really no reason to be concerned if you've got bears living in your area, is there?
2: No. They're not interested in harming people. In fact, they do their best to avoid people. And you can have a lot of bears in an area and not see them because they're very reclusive. They stay in thick habitat, except during the breeding season. During the breeding season, males travel farther looking for females, receptive females. In fact, there was a big male killed in Houghton County roadkill on May 9th of this year that I heard about. I didn't get a weight on it, but it was a very big bear.
1: What is a big bear in Michigan?
2: 300 plus. The average bear is up 150, 175. You get over 200 pounds, that's better than average. You get 300, and that's a dandy, 300 plus. But we're getting more and more 400 to 500 pound bears every year. Last year, last fall, I don't know, I lost count of the number of 500 pound plus bears that were taken by hunters. There were quite a few.
1: Why do you think that number is increasing? I mean, I've spent a fair number of time bear hunting now. I've seen a fair number of bears. I don't think I've ever seen a legitimate 400-pound bear, let alone 500. I can't even imagine a bear of that size.
2: Well, those older animals, just like older bucks, are good at avoiding hunters. And the bottom line is we're under-harvesting bears. And that allows more animals to reach older age classes and bigger weights, heavier weights.
1: Well, Richard, I would like to do my part in increasing the bear harvest here in Michigan, but I'm not going to get a chance this year.
2: Yeah, I understand. And there's a lot of people who applied who were not successful in the drawing because of the low number of permits that were available.
1: I will be bear hunting, though. When I found out I didn't get a Michigan bear tag, I reached out to my friend Ron St. Louis of Northern Wilderness Bear Outfitters in White River, Ontario. He said, yeah, they could make some room for me. So at least I'm going to get to enjoy my bear hunting fix. It just won't be here in Michigan.
2: Right. And Ontario is an excellent choice for hunters who are unsuccessful in the bear drawing here in the state, just like you.
1: Yeah, well, you can do a quick drive across the border, and you can buy them right. You can buy a tag right over the counter. I can't see us ever getting to that point here in Michigan. But back in the early days, I mean, couldn't you get a bear on your deer tag years ago?
2: Yeah, there was no bear license, and even before that, you could shoot them on a small game license.
1: Small game.
2: But we've come a long way. Our bears are much better managed today than they were years ago. Of course, there's more interest, far more interest in bear hunting today in recent years than there was back then. When I started bear hunting, there was very little interest in bear hunting. We're talking back in the 60s.
1: Hold on to that thought. We got to take a break here in the Outdoor Magazine show. When we come back, I want to follow up on that, Richard, why there is more interest now in bear hunting. And, of course, we've got to follow up, too, and talk about what's going on in the whitetail scene here in Michigan as well. As we talk with noted outdoor writer and outdoor hunting expert, in my opinion, certainly, Richard P. Smith. His website, richardpsmith.com. 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Also a member of the Michigan Outdoor Hall of Fame, which I think is so very, very cool. Richard P. Smith is his name. RichardPSmith.com is the website. My name is Mike Avery. My website, MikeAveryOutdoors.com. If you want to get involved in the charity golf outing to help kids get outdoors, go to the website, OutdoorMentors.org/Avery. 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Details on that coming up later in this third hour of Outdoor Magazine. 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

0: 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And you can hear us in Taos, WIOS 1480 AM, 106.9 FM. In fact, WIOS plays the show twice each weekend, so thank you so very much for that. I do certainly appreciate it. 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Reeder can take care of your lawn and property because it's your nature and our nurture. Let them create an outdoor getaway in your backyard and maintain that outdoor getaway as they do for me. In fact, I was looking at the trees at the corner of the house the other day. I'm thinking, those are getting kind of shaggy. They don't look so good. Time to make a phone call to Reeder. Have a crew of several young people come over and take care of those in no time. I could do it. I have the knowledge of how to do it, and I have the tools to do it. But why should I? It would take an old guy like me several hours, time that I could be out on Saginaw Bay fishing for walleye. So I bring a Reeder crew in. I call over to Reeder. I say, hey, John Gower, he's my guy. You can get your own guy, too. You can get a guy like John. He won't be like John, but he'll be kind of like John. And he will take care of all of the projects at your place. They've been doing this for 60 years, so you know they are doing something right. Check them out online at ReederLandscaping.com. That's ReederLandscaping.com. While you are online, please check out my website, MikeAbreyOutdoors.com, and then head over to RichardPSmith.com. That is obviously the website of noted outdoorsman, outdoor writer, hunting expert, and member of the Michigan Hall of Fame, Outdoor Hall of Fame, Richard P. Smith, who is with us now on the Outdoor Magazine phone line. Richard, you said before the break that there is more of an interest recently in bear hunting here in Michigan. Why do you think that is?
1: Well, black bears have a mystique around them. They're potentially dangerous, and they're an alternate big game species to hunt besides white-tailed deer. And the fact that we have good bear hunting for those who draw permits is attractive to hunters who've not hunted bears before as well.
0: I know from my perspective, part of it is I can see deer every day. I mean, I do see deer every day. I either see them in the backyard or I can go for a drive and check out the farmer's fields. I will see deer every day. Mm-hmm. But I, in my part of the state, I don't see bears very often. In fact, seldom do I see one. So every time I see a bear, it's a real treat. I'm talking to the choir with you, but there's something about when I see a bear up close and personal that just gets me excited. I don't care if it's the first bear of the hunt or if it's the 20th bear of the hunt.
1: Right, and that's part of the mystique around the animal. Many people in the southern part of the state, like you, seldom, if ever, see black bears. And so it's a unique opportunity to hunt another big game species that's seldom seen, even though we have quite a few of them in the northern part of the state.
0: Richard, I got a package at the post office yesterday from you. I haven't even opened it yet, but I know it's a book. Is it a black bear book or is it a whitetail book?
1: It's a whitetail book. It's book 9 of Great Michigan Deer Tales, my newest book that was just printed in the first week of June.
0: Oh, thank you for that. I look forward to seeing that. I love those Great Michigan Deer Tales. This is something that gives us an insight into those folks who are lucky enough to take a big buck.
1: Exactly. In fact, anyone who's interested in shooting a big buck of their own, there's no better way to learn about how to do it than reading stories from people who have done it already. The first chapter in the new book is a new look at the Urapula book from 1998, some new information confirming the legitimacy of that deer. There's still some people out there who don't believe Michigan is capable of producing a buck like that, but that first chapter in this new book helps eliminate any doubts about how real that deer is.
0: Isn't it interesting that so many years later, this buck is getting so much attention and a renewed amount of attention lately as some big names in the outdoor industry decide they're going to go in and make their own investigations. And most of them, from what I've seen, are discounting it and saying it's not legit.
1: based on what, though?
0: Yeah.
1: Not based on facts, based on speculation. All the facts support the reality of Michigan producing one of the biggest bucks in North America as far as antler development.
0: Well, you'll remember there were three people that Mitch talked with when he shot this buck. Richard P. Smith, Mike Avery, and a TV reporter out of 9 and 10 out of Cadillac. So, you know, the rest of the people are just going on what they've heard from others, not what they heard from the source.
1: Exactly. And many people did see the buck before Mitch skinned and butchered it, including a tribal conservation officer named Bill Bailey. He inspected the deer. He saw nothing out of the ordinary, nothing to be concerned about it. As far as he was concerned, it was legit. He saw the deer. How can anyone who didn't see the deer or know Mitch say differently?
0: Yeah. Apparently, this story is never going to go away. When you look at the conversations and the interviews you have done for your books over the years with people who shot big bucks, were most of them skill or were most of them luck?
1: Most of them were luck. But there are some that skill was involved, like Mitch, where he hunted that deer for 3 years before finally getting it, and he actually missed it with an arrow a week or 10 days before he actually killed it.
0: I remember that part of the story. I wish I could. Back then, we were not recording our radio conversations, so I don't have that, but I wish I did have that conversation.
1: Oh, that would be priceless.
0: Even though on YouTube, there is somebody who is using an excerpt from that, and I don't know where they got it, but I'd sure like to get the whole thing.
1: Maybe they recorded it.
0: They must have, but I'd sure like to get it. Hey, let's move our deer hunting conversation into this decade now. Some interesting things going on around our state as far as changes in the way the DNR, some hunters, look at deer management.
1: Yeah. It's unfortunate. There's this big push for a one-buck bag limit in Michigan, and there's no biological justification for going to a one-buck bag limit. Unfortunately, the UP will retain a two-buck bag limit, and we say two-buck bag limit, but only a small percentage of hunters shoot two bucks in any given year, which in effect is a one-buck bag limit anyway. Even though it's legal for hunters to shoot two, very few do. And that holds for the rest of the state as well.
0: UUP hunters were able to avoid a lot of this. Did they remind me here? This is one of the things I was trying to keep an eye on, but I've actually forgotten what they decided. Did they open up crossbows to your late season yet or not?
1: Indeed they did.
0: They did?
1: Finally.
0: Okay.
1: Although it's only for senior hunters. Hunters who have senior deer licenses. It's not for everyone, which it should be, but it's a step in the right direction that it's open for hunters with senior licenses. It's amazing. I just applied for and received a disabled permit to be able to hunt with a crossbow this coming December with a disabled permit, but it will now be legal for all senior. I don't need that permit to hunt as a senior hunter with a crossbow in December. One mistake, one negative about the changes for the UP is they shortened the muzzleloader deer season from 10 days to 3 with no biological justification whatsoever. In the memo to the Natural Resources Commission, the DNR said that shortening the season will have no biological impacts or very little impact. So why change it? We can have a snowstorm during 1 or 2 days during that 3-day season, making it a 1-day hunt, or even totally eliminating it with weather. Weather is so unpredictable at that time of year in the UP. It makes absolutely no sense to shorten the muzzleloader season to 3 days.
0: Why change it? Because a commissioner gets a wild hair and decides they're going to do it because they can do it.
1: Yeah, that's the only thing that makes sense.
0: Yeah. Hey, there's some thought of, I don't know how much chance this has of happening, but a separate NRC for the Upper Peninsula. Any your thoughts on that, Richard?
1: It would be nice to see, but it's not very likely to happen. It would really confuse things. If they're confusing enough as it is, you add a second body that puts their fingers in the management situation, it can get even more complicated.
0: Yeah, and let me throw out one final topic before we have to let you go. And you and I come at this from a certain perspective because we've got gray hair or no hair in my case. So we look at this from an older perspective. And when I came out and said, boy, I'm not really in favor of this whole one buck thing, though I support those hunters' right to push for it, I had a lot of people contact me and say, but Avery, you are old school. We are the young hunters coming up, and we want to do things differently. And you know what? If I don't agree with them, it doesn't matter because they do have a point. They are the young hunters coming up, and they have a right to lobby the DNR and the NRC to do things the way they want to do them.
1: I agree. They do. However, under the current regulations we had and have for this year, anyone who wants to hunt for a one buck bag limit has the opportunity to do so. There's maximum flexibility built into the current licensing buck harvest regulations. Anyone who only wants to hunt for one buck and be done can do so now without a change in regulations. What I have a problem with is them trying to force their mentality on everyone.
0: That's always what it comes down to, isn't it? That's where you and I agree on this thing. That's always what it comes down to, is one group of hunters trying to mandate to another, and I don't like that either. Real quick, where do we get the newest book, Richard?
1: My website, richardtsmith.com, and I've got Schuler Books in Lansing and Grand Rapids has them, Horizon Books in Traverse City, and I'm getting them to as many stores as I can.
0: Excellent, Richard. Always appreciate your time. 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We'll take a break here in the Outdoor Magazine Show. When we come back, a couple of more topics I need to address to make sure that I get the word out about them, including the golf outing, including the bluefin tuna auction, and more. And then we'll wrap it all up with Wild Game Chef Extraordinaire Dixie Dave Miner.
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8: Staying quiet the rest of the day. Partly cloudy and warm tonight. Lows mid-60s. Another great beach day Sunday. Highs tomorrow, low to mid-80s with low waves on Lake Michigan. Dangerous heat settles in this work week. Highs Monday soar to the low 90s, but high humidity will make us feel closer to 100. The low to mid-90s stick around through the end of the week. I'm WSBT 22 meteorologist Jessica Burns.

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You know I'm in the studios of WSGW right now. But I've also claimed this small corner of the building for these 3 hours and dubbed it the Outdoor Magazine Studio. Charlie Rood, who's in here with me, has no problem with that at all. Now, when young Jonathan Dent is in here, he grinds his teeth every time I say that. Because this is usually John's studio. Not for these 3 hours. I talk about Charlie and I talk about John. These guys are so instrumental and so such a big part of me being able to do this show. And the things that you don't even know about, for example, this show behind the scenes, this was constantly moving throughout the entire show. And Charlie was able to make that happen. And if Jonathan would have been in here, he would be able to do it as well. So I appreciate you guys so very, very much. Looking out the window, there's a threat of rain, so there's not that many people. There's a few ladies in station wagons with their kids. They got picnic baskets. They got blankets on the ground. And when Charlie leaves, they'll be chanting, "Charlie, Charlie." Now, if when I left, people chanted my name, it would make me nervous because I don't know what they would be up to. But Charlie is such a good guy. He knows that there's nothing bad going to happen from that. Okay, some things I want to talk about before we run out of time on this week's show. Did you get your bear tag? Did you get your elk tag? By now, it should be painfully obvious to you. I didn't get either. I didn't expect an elk tag. I never do. When I get my Michigan elk tag, it will be through the Pure Michigan Hunt. Really thought I was going to get my bear tag. Turns out a lot of third season hunters didn't get their bear tag because the number of permits was reduced 2 years ago. And I didn't notice it because I didn't expect to get a tag 2 years ago. I have been fishing out on Saginaw Bay. The inner bay, inner fishery has been very good this summer. Really enjoying that fishery on the Angler Quest. It is a world-class resource, and it's right here in my backyard. I have just nothing but great things to say about that. Speaking of fishing, 2 weeks ago, I had Captain Darren Howard of Real Respect Charters on the show, and he was talking. He's a Michigan charter captain, but this time of year, he heads to the Atlantic Ocean, and he guides giant bluefin tuna fishing trips. It's like the ultimate fishing adventure. And out of the blue, Darren gave us being me and Outdoor Mentors, gave us a giant bluefin tuna charter for the charity golf outing to raise

0: 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If you would like details on that, go to the website outdoormentors.org/tuna. 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It is for this summer. I mean, this all came together at the last minute, but that's fine. We're going to make it happen. Outdoormentors.org/tuna to get details on the trip and to bid on the trip. Now, speaking of that outing, we are now less than a month away. And I can feel it. I can feel it coming. It's like a freight train. It's coming, coming, coming. We need your help. I'm asking for your help. This is the third annual Mike Avery Outdoors charity golf outing. 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I mean, what a wonderful goal that is. Raising money to get kids in the outdoors. If you would like to be a part of this outing, we still have room for golfers. And you don't have to be a great golfer. You don't even have to be a good golfer. We still have room for golfers, and we will always have room for sponsors. We're looking to raise, I'm looking to raise as much money as possible. This is the first year doing it without the backing of MUCC. So, you know, we lost a lot of infrastructure on this event when MUCC went away. 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What else is coming up? Oh, birthday weekend for me. It's not a big birthday. It's not, you know, it's kind of one of those in-between birthdays. But when I look at where I am at life and I look at the number where my age is now, it's like I'm feeling like I should be smarter than I am. I should know more than I am. Than I do. I should be a better angler than I am. I should be a much better hunter than I am. You know, if all these years on earth didn't give me more wisdom, what good did it do me? Besides make my neck hurt. But then I look at how I enjoy my hunting and fishing activities. I might not be as intense as I used to be. I might not be as detail oriented as I used to be. But you know what? Nobody enjoys these outdoor adventures more than I do. And by adventure, I mean it could be just going out to the hunting property to sit over a food plot, or it could be for a trip on Saginaw Bay. This outdoor lifestyle has been my lifestyle for 68 years now. I want this to continue for future generations, and I'm asking for your help to help make this happen in some small way. 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Outdoormentors.org/Avery to sign up to play in the event and or sponsor the event. 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I can't think of a better project these days. We'll take a break. When we come back, the man himself, wild game chef extraordinaire, Dixie Dave Miner.
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0: Welcome back to Outdoor Magazine. My name is Mike Avery. So glad to have you along with us. Also glad to wrap up each week's show with wild game chef extraordinaire Dixie Dave Miner. Dave, just a wonderful guy. And when you watch this guy in the kitchen, it is absolutely amazing. And all of this memory, all of this stuff is in his memory. Now, he looks at the cookbook. I know he does, to refresh his memory a little bit. But when you see him in the kitchen, it's just boom, boom, boom. The guy is like a, he's like a machine. He's like a well-oiled machine in the kitchen. And that's why I love to wrap up each week's show with my good friend, wild game chef extraordinaire, Dixie Dave Miner. How you doing, buddy?
1: Real good, Mike. Thanks. Got sinus problems today, but we'll try to muster through.
0: All right. Well, let's hear what you've got for us today, Dave.
1: Well, we've got a steamed poached salmon steaks. It's kind of a healthy dish. There's a couple ounces of heavy cream that is optional. So it's for four portions. You need 4 8-ounce boneless, skinless salmon fillets, a medium onion diced coarse, a stalk of celery diced coarse, about 6 or 8 whole peppercorns. That's going to give it a little zing to it.
0: How about 10 or 12?
1: All right. That sounds good for Mike. All right. We're going to go for 10 or 12. We're going to go a cup of white wine, a couple ounces of heavy cream, which is optional. If you're looking to keep this healthy, you might want to omit that. Juice of a lemon, a couple of 3 or 4 cloves of garlic, a teaspoon or so of cornstarch, and you're going to melt that down, and that's going to be the thickening. You need 1/4 cup of drained California tomatoes, 1 teaspoon of chopped parsley, 1 cup of water, and 1 ounce or so of French brandy, which is another option. You don't have to use that at all. In a heavy, shallow pan, add the onions, the celery, the bay leaves, the peppercorns, the white wine, lemon juice, garlic, and water. Boil gently for about 10 minutes because you want to break that flavor loose because this is going to be your sauce. Place the salmon steaks on top of the vegetables to heat them above the liquid. Cover and reduce the heat to a simmer. You want to make sure you cover this. When the fish is vented, it's probably going to only take anywhere from 5 to 10 minutes. Remove the fish to a warm plate, strain the liquid into a heavy pan, and bring the liquid to a boil to add the cream. If you're watching your fat intake, omit it. The tomatoes and the brandy, thicken with cornstarch if necessary, and add the, you don't want this too thick. You want it kind of not actually watery. Add the parsley, salt, and pepper, and spoon the fish or sauce over the fish. This is a great way to use salmon. We used to sell this at the restaurant, and people loved it.
0: You said you don't have to use the brandy if you don't want to. Why would you leave it out, Dave? I mean, it's a big part of the recipe, isn't it?
1: Right. Most people aren't going to go out and buy a bottle of brandy just to do a 1 ounce.
0: Oh, I see. Yeah. Yeah.
1: You know, but if you can get it in a pint, that would be better even, you know. And then you could use it for other dishes, too.
0: Gotcha. Now, when you say steaming the fish, too, is steaming it, that process, is that one of the reasons why it's a healthier dish?
1: Yep, because there's no oil involved.
0: So walk me through the steaming process again. I'm not sure I picked up on that, and I don't remember watching you do this.
1: Yeah, we did this for the show, I remember it. We're going to do a diced up onion and celery, and you're going to boil that, and you're going to get the flavor loose from it. And then you're going to set the fish on top of that so it's not in the liquid itself of it, but you're going to steam it over the top of it when you cover it up.
0: So do you put that, like, in a basket, or do you put it on a grate above the water, the steaming water?
1: No, you don't have to do anything. Just set it on top of the celery and onions.
0: Oh, okay. So it's in the same pan.
1: Yeah, exactly.
0: Okay. Well, that's what I wasn't picking up on. All right.
1: Oh.
0: David, I'm not even going to mention that restaurant where you sometimes cook because I'm waiting to get some money out of him.
1: Okay, good idea.
0: Just being brutally honest here. But anyway, there is a place in Standish where you do cook, and we'll leave it at that. And I'm just kind of half joking, half. All right, David, listen, always a pleasure, my friend. And we'll look forward to talking to you next week for another recipe.
1: All righty. Thanks a lot, Mike.
0: Thank you, my good friend. Yeah, Wild Game Chef Extraordinaire Dixie Dave Miner, a big part of the Outdoor Magazine show. As are you. I'm serious about this. There are so many moving parts in this, and some weeks, a lot of them are moving right until the last minute. So many moving parts, but the biggest part, the biggest factor in this whole concept, this whole franchise, this whole idea is you. Whether you're listening to the broadcast version of the show or the podcast version, without your support, without you tuning in or downloading or however you listen to things, it wouldn't be possible. 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I would love to hear from you. Let me know what's on your mind. Did you get an elk tag? No, because nobody did. Did you get a bear tag? Maybe. Maybe you did. I'll talk to you next time.
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0: I'm Dave Packer. The U.S. military confirmed multiple targets have been struck in Iran following a second day of attacks on commercial shipping. ABC's Selena Way.
1: After the first attack, the U.S. struck Iranian missile and drone storage sites, retaliation for what President Trump called a foolish violation of our ceasefire agreement. But Iran's foreign ministry accusing the U.S. of violating the ceasefire, vowing to defend its sovereignty, security, and national interests with all its might.
0: And President Trump this evening threatening to militarily complete the job if Iran doesn't stop striking. A state of emergency in Kentucky tonight, where Governor Andy Beshear confirms that flash flooding in the state after torrential rain has left four dead. ABC meteorologist Leslie Lopez.
2: Earlier this morning, we had a big band of rain. Severe weather moved through the Kentucky area, and it's going to be tonight that another big band of severe weather moves through. So we're going to watch out for areas of Missouri through Tennessee, up towards areas of Kentucky, Indiana, and also Illinois. We have severe thunderstorm threats in those areas, along with areas of North Carolina. And this is going to move you through at least the next several hours through about 9 o'clock.
0: And where there's too little rain?
3: A state of emergency in Utah. Dangerous, fast-moving wildfires exploding across the state, forcing evacuations and destroying homes. The Cottonwood Fire, the largest fire burning in the country, exploding to more than 92,000 acres.
0: ABC's Melissa Adan. The death toll now at over 1,400 and rising after a pair of powerful earthquakes. 7.2 magnitude, followed by just seconds later a 7.5 striking the coast of Venezuela Wednesday. Buildings tumbled to the ground, trapping people inside. ABC's Marcus Moore.
4: In the hard-hit area of La Guaira, north of Caracas, a hellscape with entire buildings collapsed into towering piles of rubble. In Miami, people answering the call for help, donating food and essentials.
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7: Brought to you by the Town Crier Wire. In the newsroom, I'm Andrew Green. The Benton Harbor Area Schools Board of Education has approved a budget for the 2026-27 school year that anticipates reducing the district fund balance by nearly $6 million. The board this week heard a presentation from Finance Director Angela Brock-Carter, who said the budget expects revenues of $24.8 million and expenditures of $30.3 million for the coming fiscal year. Meanwhile, the district's fund balance, or savings, has been declining from a high of $24 million in the 24-25 school year to an expected $10.9 million by the end of the coming year. Brock Carter said an ongoing problem has been declining enrollment. Superintendent Simone Griffin said that the budget proposal means trustees and the administration will have to be diligent moving forward.
8: Although the district has made important progress in strengthening its financial position over time, the projected general fund deficit signals that ongoing monitoring, cost control, and strategic decision-making will remain necessary during fiscal year 2026-2027.
7: Board Secretary Ronaldo Triplett was taken aback to learn the district's been spending so much. He suggested reducing administration costs. The Board of Education then approved the budget, with trustee Trenton Bowens voting no. The city of Benton Harbor is working to address concerns of residents near Gene Clark Park about safety issues at the facility, but Mayor Marcus Muhammad has pushed back against any request to limit public access. At a meeting of the City Economic Development and Parks Committee this week, commissioners once again heard from a member of the Gene Clark Park Neighborhood Coalition about a request to close the gate at night to limit vehicle entry. Mayor Muhammad said he's been hearing from residents about that.
9: Another perspective that I'm getting from residents who don't live on Grand Boulevard is that there's a perception on this side that there are voices or persons who don't want black people at Gene Clark Park, or they don't want riffraff that would be considered common residents who may not have a $5 million, $3 million, $2 million home.
7: Muhammad said some residents don't like the idea of the park being gated up. The neighborhood coalition formed after a May 18th shooting at the park that did not involve any Berrien County residents. Muhammad said it would be a shame to take that incident and allow it to lead to reduced access for all residents of the public space. He did say the city will work to address issues like drag racing and loud noise. And the Hartford Public Library has been awarded a $50,000 grant by T-Mobile to construct a new outdoor pavilion on its property. Library Director Stephanie Daniels tells us she discovered the company's hometown grant opportunity when researching ways that a small rural library could receive support for capital projects. Construction on the new pavilion could start this summer and be finished in the fall. Daniels said the grant will pay the entire cost. In the newsroom, I'm Andrew Green.
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11: Staying quiet the rest of the day. Partly cloudy and warm tonight. Lows mid-60s. Another great beach day Sunday. Highs tomorrow, low to mid-80s with low waves on Lake Michigan. Dangerous heat settles in this work week. Highs Monday soar to the low 90s, but high humidity will make us feel closer to 100. The low to mid-90s stick around through the end of the week. I'm WSBT 22 meteorologist Jessica Burns.

0: Time now for Michigan's number one outdoor radio show, Mike Avery's Outdoor Magazine. Mike Avery has covered the outdoors in Michigan for more than four decades, and that tradition continues today. Outdoor Magazine is brought to you by Jay's Sporting Goods, the Yeider Insurance Group, Angler Quest Pontoons, the Forward Corporation, Security Credit Union, Offshore Tackle, Hammond Drives and Equipment, Garber Chevrolet, the West Branch Visitors Bureau, Rapid River Knife Works, and by Michigan Brand Meats. 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
1: Well, thank you, Ken Hunter, for that introduction, and welcome to another edition of the Outdoor Magazine radio show right here on the Outdoor Magazine radio network on more than 30 radio stations across this great state of Michigan. And so glad to have you along with us as it is now officially summer. Does it feel like summer? Yes. Is it supposed to get hot next week? Yes. Will it feel more like summer then? Yes. Is the 4th of July coming up just around the corner? Yes. How did that happen? I don't know. Time continues to fly. So we've got to make the most of it. You know what? We're I don't mean to be morbid, but we're here for a limited time. And we need to make the most of it while we are here. Time with our families, time with our friends, time in the outdoors, time hunting and fishing. There we go. It came back. And shooting and trapping. You might hear me do this throughout the show. We've got a short or a loose connection, and we're not clear if it's in the mic or if it's in a cable, but that seems to fix it. Okay, here's the big question for you this week. If you're listening to the broadcast version of the show and you're listening in Michigan, did you get your bear or elk tag? I'll give you a second to think about that. Did you remember to check? I bet you did check. Well, you didn't get your elk tag because nobody does. Did you get your bear? And I didn't get my elk tag because nobody does. I was really hoping to get a bear tag. 2 years ago, I got my bear tag for the Newberry District, third season, with 1 point. And that's when I started thinking, okay, if I can get it with 1 point, then every other year, I will hunt Michigan. I'll hunt third season with Johnny Bowler in Newberry. And then every off year, I will go to Ontario and hunt with Ron St. Louis in White River, Ontario, with Northern Wilderness Bear Outfitters. Because there, you can buy your tag over the counter. It's guaranteed, which is kind of nice. But I didn't get my bear tag. Now, I'm going to be honest here. I think the Michigan DNR has made a huge mistake. I think they screwed up the process. I think I was supposed to get a bear tag. I wasn't supposed to get an elk tag because nobody does. But I was supposed to get a bear tag. And I'm asking for a recount. I think this whole hanging Chad thing here is probably responsible for me not getting my bear tag. Boy, this is going to be a pain. For me not getting my bear tag. And I'm not happy about it. But as soon as I found out I didn't get my bear tag, I texted Ron St. Louis in White River, Ontario, and I said, hey, no Michigan bear tag. I know it's late notice, but do you have room for me? And he graciously said, Mike, we always have room for you. And I do appreciate that, Ron. I mean, I've given the guy a lot of exposure, a lot of publicity, taken a lot of hunters there over the years. But he could have easily said, no, I wasn't counting on you and I'm full up. But he didn't. I said, thank you. All I need is one bait for 2 days. Just enough to get my fix. I'm not going to go up there and jump baits. I'm not going to hunt for a full week. I said, Ron, give me one bait for 2, maybe 3 days. And he said, you're in. So that's where I'm going. So I will be bear hunting. I just won't be bear hunting with the bear whisperer, Johnny Bowler. And I'm disappointed about it. Have been fishing, though. Fishing on Inner Saginaw Bay for walleye has been good. Has been good. By the time you hear this show, I'll have another trip under my belt. This one with the Grillo guys from Michigan Brand Meats. Always, always enjoy fishing with those guys. And then Sunday, I have a charity trip for the Ark of Midland with a crew. This will be the third time they have fished with us. And this is the group that loves catfish. They get as excited about a catfish as they do a walleye. Which, I don't share that excitement. Because they're... listen, no disrespect to my catfishing friends. No disrespect to my catfish fishing friends. Charlie, that mic's been going in and out again. I've been having to do this. I mean, like three times so far. Do you hear me now?
2: Yeah.
1: Okay. All right. Sounds like a Verizon commercial. Can you hear me now? So I don't know, maybe we'll have to swap out mics or something, switch the other mic, but okay. I've got a guy in the live stream saying there's no sound in the live stream. Well, there has been for the last 30 minutes, so I don't know what's up there. Can't worry about that right now. But these guys love catfish. And this is one of the few trips where I actually clean fish for my guests, my clients, my unofficial clients. And if they ask me to clean a catfish, I'm going to tell them to go jump in the lake. Literally, go jump in Saginaw Bay. I'm not cleaning your catfish. Now, I do have a first mate on this trip. He's my friend and neighbor, Doug Cook. Doug will clean your catfish. I won't clean your catfish. I am really happy, though, with the choice. I told you I got new rods and reels this year. After 25 years, it was time I got new rods and reels. I did get the Eagle Claw, Starfire, the Romanac rods for planer boards. I did go with the 8-foot, 6-inch length. And I think that was a good choice. I went with the Okuma 20s. Very happy with that. They seem to be a real good balance. They're perfect for walleye. Would they be heavy enough for salmon? Probably not, but they're perfect for walleye. And at this age, I will never have to buy another replacement set of rods and reels. If I got 25 years out of the last set, I should be good to go. Speaking of fishing, a couple of weeks ago here on the radio show, I had a real good conversation with a guy, Captain Darren Howard of Real Respect Charters. And he was talking about, he's a Michigan charter captain, but this time of year he goes to Gloucester, Massachusetts, and fishes giant bluefin tuna in the Atlantic. Think Wicked Tuna. Think the Wicked Tuna TV show. Well, this guy does this in real life. He offered up one of his trips as a fundraising item for the upcoming golf outing, the third annual Mike Avery Outdoors Charity Golf Outing. I was blown away. In fact, I think I had tears in my eyes when he did it. It was such a generous offer. The bidding is open for that right now. If you go to outdoormentors.org/tuna, that's outdoormentors.org/tuna, you can bid on that tuna fishing trip and get the details. I don't have time to go into all those details here, but it's all on the website, outdoormentors.org/tuna. We have one bid right now. It's a very generous bid. But even if the person who made that bid gets the trip, it's about half what it's worth. So if you're at all interested in this trip of a lifetime, take a look at that. Now, that is, of course, one way of making money for the golf outing. The golf outing is coming up Friday, July 31st. So we're less than a month away now. Friday, July 31st at the West Branch Country Club. This is a fundraising event. We're here, we're there, we're doing this to raise money to get kids involved in the outdoors, to raise money for projects to get kids involved in the outdoors. Why is that important these days? Because we're getting older. Hunters and anglers are getting older. And we're not being replaced with young people at the amount that we need to keep this lifestyle strong. So anyway, I can get involved in this. So I've partnered with a group called Outdoor Mentors. They were formed specifically for this purpose, to raise money for projects to get kids involved in the outdoors. And they are my partner this year for the golf outing. So if you go to outdoormentors.org/Avery, outdoormentors.org/Avery, you can sign up to sponsor the event and or play in the event. We still have openings for players. You don't have to be a scratch golfer. You don't even have to be a good golfer. Love to have you join us at the beautiful West Branch Country Club in beautiful West Branch in beautiful Ogemaw County, Friday, July 31st. But don't wait till the last minute. I said this last week. We're trying to get this button down as early as we can. But you talk about prizes. We've got charter fishing trips. We've got Ontario bear hunting trips. We've got an African safari. We've got this bluefin tuna trip now. We've got all kinds of great gear and experiences and raffle items and auction items, and it's just going to be a lot of fun. And it's all for a good cause. I don't make a dime on this. In fact, this event ends up costing me a fair amount of money. So I don't make a dime on this. But Outdoor Mentors does. OutdoorMentors.org/Avery. OutdoorMentors.org/Avery. Coming up on this week's show after the break, Michigan Bear guide Johnny Bowler, the Bear Whisperer. Johnny and I are going to talk about how the DNR screwed up because he didn't get a tag either. I do want to recount. I think this whole hanging Chad thing is responsible for a mistake, and I think I'm going to hold the DNR accountable for this because they made a mistake, and I didn't get a bear tag, and I don't like it. So Johnny and I will talk about that, what to expect from a Michigan bear hunting trip, how you can find yourself a bear hunting guide. If you haven't done it before, I would strongly encourage you to find a guide or find a good houndsman to increase your odds of success. And then one of the few people who actually did get a Michigan elk tag, my buddy Ed Beckley. In hour number two, Chris Durson of Rapid River Knives, they've got a 250th anniversary knife coming out. 250. Wow, how cool is that? And then Dustin Eisenhoff from the DNR talks about this whole elk and bear license process. How many people applied? How many licenses did they let out? Did they cut back on the number of tags? Is that why I didn't get a tag this year? And then in our third hour, a conversation with Northern Lake Huron Charter Captain Steve Hubert of Chumbucka Charters. And we will wrap it all up with Wild Game Chef Extraordinaire Dixie Dave Minor. That's coming up this week right here after the break for the next 3 hours on Outdoor Magazine. 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

0: 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And you can hear us north of the bridge. I mean, way north of the bridge. Let's go to Iron Mountain, WMIQ, 1450 AM. 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So, I am not happy. I think the DNR has made a huge mistake. I am not happy with them. I'm not happy with the process. I'm going to hold them accountable. I'm asking for a recount. They obviously made a mistake. I didn't get my elk tag, which is no big deal because nobody does. But I didn't get my bear tag. And that's the tag that I was really, really looking forward to. A few years ago, I gave up on the concept of waiting 9, 10, 12, 15 years for a first season tag. And I found out that if you go third season in the UP, you can pretty much get a tag every other year. So that's what I've been doing. And I hunt with Johnny Bowler, the Bear Whisperer. So 2 years ago, I get my tag with just 1 point. So I'm thinking this year I'm going to get my tag with just 1 point, and I didn't. Now, I will end up going to White River, Ontario as a backup. I'm looking forward to that. That's always fun. 2 years ago, I put a lot of pressure on Johnny. That was the year that my newest grandson, Bodie, also known as Bob Bob, was born. And I had 1 day to hunt. 1 day, and then I had to go downstate for the birth of my newest grandson. So I said, Johnny, you got to get this done in 1 day. And he did. About an hour and a half into that 1 day sit, a nice bear came out in front of me, and I shot it, and boom, I had my first Michigan bear. So Johnny doesn't like it when you put that kind of pressure on him, but he can step up to the plate, and he's with us now on the Outdoor Magazine phone line. Johnny, welcome back. Is it finally quit snowing there in the UP, by the way?
1: Finally, we're the mowing now.
0: The pictures and the video you would send me last year, Johnny, what a season you had sitting in the seat of that plow truck.
1: 47 days straight, 1 day off, and went back on it for 17 days.
0: Man, it was quite a winter. How did your local wildlife, I mean, I know the people struggled with this, but how about the deer and everything else? How did they get through the winter?
1: You know, we've had several conversations about wildlife. There ain't many deer left around, but they all migrate from my area. So they're all down in the deer yards. I mean, obviously, the whole UP got hit with that storm. But it melted fast, and a lot of people want to say different, but I think they made it just fine. They've been seeing a lot more deer than what we normally see, and fawns, and not as many of those other things that we don't like.
0: Well, speaking of the other things you don't like, how is the local wolf population doing?
1: I'm sure it's still strong in some areas. And you know, it's such a big area. Got 95,000 acres of National Wildlife Refuge. There's plenty of places for them to hide, and you're not going to see them. But we still see them occasionally.
0: And hear them. I mean, every time I've hunted with you, I haven't seen wolves. I've seen them on the trail cameras, but I've heard them howling.
1: Right. Exactly.
0: Let's talk about your...
1: But I did see my first bear the other day.
0: That was excellent. That's what we're talking about. When can you start baiting, Johnny?
1: August 9th this year.
0: Okay, so you got a while yet.
1: Oh, yeah.
0: You're hunting an area that you have experience in for what? How many years? 30 years?
1: 36 this year.
0: 36. You know, I look at you and I didn't think you were over 40, so you must have started when you were a kid.
1: I'm not much. In diapers when I started.
0: Your area that you hunt, I find very interesting because you are there on the edge of the Seney National Wildlife Refuge. Now, you can't actually hunt the refuge proper, can you?
1: No. They have certain areas, I believe, Mike. I just haven't messed with it, but I know there's no baiting whatsoever. So I get right at the line and entice them to come over to me.
0: And that proximity to the refuge also protects you from, and I have no problem with hound hunters at all. No problem whatsoever. But they can cause problems sometimes with bait hunters. And you, by hunting on the edge of the refuge, you're kind of protecting yourself from the hound hunters too, aren't you?
1: Yes, I have never had a bad run-in with hounds. And actually, they helped me because what happens is the bears go into choke cherries. I don't care how much bait I have out there. They're going to go for natural food. It's just how they are. And so the dog hunters would come in and run them. The bears would come down into my area. And then the next thing you know, they got to get their dogs off and the bears stay there. So it helped me out. Well, in the last probably, I don't know, I'd say 10 years, the wolves got so bad and started killing dogs. So they quit running them, so I have to go to the bear's house and get them out of the cherries myself.
0: So how do you decide or know where to put a bear bait, or are these the same sites you've been using for 30 years?
1: Just the same site, same area that I've been using for all the same years, you know, and then the bears that have cubs or the ones that survive, they just know enough to keep coming back to that area.
0: Let's talk about baiting for a second, Johnny. You've seen this online. I've seen it. Sometimes when you'll post about shooting a bear over bait, the anti-hunters come out of the woods. They say it's unethical. They say it's not the proper way to hunt. What are your thoughts on baiting? I mean, obviously, it can be effective.
1: Well, the thing is just like you say, you're not going to make everybody happy. We go to the woods grocery shopping. They go to the supermarket. As far as baiting goes, it helps. It helps a person that can't get around in the woods, Mike. Per se, maybe, you know, an injury or you're older and you just can't get around. Dog hunting, I'm telling you, that it's good because you can be selective, real selective. You know Jordan Farmer.
0: Oh, yeah.
1: They run, and I love the dog hunters. I'll never say nothing bad about them. Are they all good? No. But you know what? Neither are all the bait hunters.
0: Exactly.
1: Either.
0: Yes.
1: They leave garbage in the woods, and it's horrible. But as far as baiting goes, that's just what I've done. I ran with dogs. I prefer to go with baiting.
0: Well,
1: it gives a hunter a really good opportunity. If they can wait for the shot, they will do fine. But if they're in a hurry, we know what goes on there.
0: Well, you do have to be patient. There's no doubt about it. And the thing about bait is it helps you bring an animal into a known area so you can set up for an ethical shot. You've got more time, in theory, to judge the animal, because judging bears can be very hard. And you know, so you've got hound hunting, you got bait hunting. The other option would be a spot and stalk. I can't even imagine doing a spot and stalk in most of the UP, Johnny. It wouldn't even be possible, would it?
1: They called that road hunting back in the days.
0: Hey, let's not go there.
1: No, spot and stalk, good luck, but I'm out. That would almost be impossible with the way the bear's nose and ears are. There's no way. I mean, I shouldn't say there's no way. I'm sure somebody's done it, but
0: yeah.
1: I bet you, 1 out of 100 would get one.
0: Yeah, you wouldn't get the harvest or the number of animals you need.
1: No.
0: Johnny, I know everybody baits differently. What is your style? What do you use for bait? What's your go-to bait for Michigan bears?
1: Granola. and mixed with nuts and candy and marshmallows has just been, it was so great last year. You know, we had eight hunters first season, and they all got a bear within 2 days of the first hunt. And then six on the second season, we ended up getting three and ended up two weren't so lucky. They swung and missed.
0: Well, that's going to happen. That's going to happen.
1: Sure. That's all part of hunting. Anybody that says that they never miss, I don't think never hunted.
0: No, not very much they haven't. And the odds seem to go down as you get later into the season. Now, the year I was up there 2 years ago, your third season hunters did very well. But why is it, Johnny, that the success rate is so much higher in the first season, typically, than it is in the third season?
1: Well, for up here, as far as the first season and second season, now that they've started it, you can... So this year it starts on the 14th. So legally, no one can deer bait until the 15th of September. So what you end up having as far as, you know, the second and third season go is you have how many more hunters out in the woods putting out deer bait and other food. And, you know, we don't eat steak and potatoes every night for supper. We'd like to, but, I mean, if we had it, we would do it. But if you had a change to go eat a pan of lasagna, you're going to go eat that. You know what I'm saying?
0: Yeah.
1: And that's what the bears do. They smell apples or they smell corn and they're gone. And trust me, I've tried changing it up and I've screwed myself and I said I'd never do it again. I'm just going to stick with what I'm doing. And I might put out some grease or some good smelly berry juice to, you know, entice them back. But it's just once October comes, Mike, it's pretty much over.
0: Yeah. Hang tight, Johnny. Hang tight.
1: Bird hunters.
0: Well, I know everything changes. Hang tight, Johnny. We got to take a break. We're talking with the bear whisperer, Johnny Bowler, good friend of mine, my go-to Michigan bear guide, about Michigan bear hunting. Johnny didn't get his tag either, so I know it's rigged. Avery didn't get a bear tag. The bear whisperer didn't get a bear tag. I mean, you know something's wrong with the system. Michigan DNR, are you listening? You screwed up. And you should make it right. Now, you won't, but you should make it right. Because I know there was a tag in there somewhere. More with the Bear Whisperer after the break right here on Outdoor Magazine.
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2: Staying quiet the rest of the day. Partly cloudy and warm tonight. Lows mid-60s. Another great beach day Sunday. Highs tomorrow, low to mid-80s with low waves on Lake Michigan. Dangerous heat settles in this work week. Highs Monday soar to the low 90s, but high humidity will make us feel closer to 100. The low to mid-90s stick around through the end of the week. I'm WSBT 22 meteorologist Jessica Burns.

0: 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You can hear us in Traverse City, WTCM 580 AM, and north of the bridge in Newberry, WNBY 1450 AM. I was supposed to be bear hunting right near Newberry. 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Had I been bear hunting in the UP this year, I would have been wearing Versa Skins. But I'm not. Because the Michigan DNR screwed up. They didn't give me a tag. I'm not happy about it. Johnny Bowler, the bear whisperer, isn't happy either because he didn't get a tag. And he's also not happy because now since I didn't get a tag, I can't pay him the $10,000 that he charges for his Michigan bear hunts. You don't like it when I say that, Johnny, because you think people, they think I'm serious. I'm not. It's not $10,000 for a Michigan bear hunt. What makes a good Michigan bear guide? Johnny, you've been doing it for 36 years. What makes a good guide?
1: One word, honestly. Honesty goes like the farthest. If you're just in it for the money, you might as well just pack it up because you're not going to be in it very long. You treat people good. People work hard for their money, Mike. So that's why I do a lot different than other people do. I try to give them the whole season instead of a week. Give them a chance to come back. You know, that's the way I've done it, and that's the way I'll do it.
0: Well, I mean, you got a real good reputation. You know, you learned it from your father-in-law. You've been doing it for a long time. There's a lot of knowledge in that brain of yours that people coming up from downstate in particular. You don't technically need a bear hunting guide in Michigan. You can go out and try to do it on your own.
1: No, you don't.
0: But...
1: No.
0: You're probably spinning your wheels in most cases. You know, why not find a Michigan bear guide who's been doing it for a long time, takes it seriously, has established baits, is willing to work for those, you know, work those baits and work for their customers. I think it can increase your odds a lot because, you know, especially if you're a downstate person, you can't make that trip up there to bait as much as you need to. Johnny, it's right there in your backyard. You do it all the time.
1: Here's the thing. I'll come out and say it, Mike. I charge $18 for the first hunt, $2,000 for the second, $25 for the third. Here's the thing. You can go and you can buy whatever if you only want to buy two bags of bait. But you go and buy a tote of bait, $400, $300, turn around, you drive all the way up here from down there, and you're talking probably $200-$300 in gas. You go and you put the bait out. You go. You got cameras, whatever you have. The bear comes in the first night and eats all that bait. Or the coons, wolves, whatever it is, comes in, eats all that bait the first night you put it out. When can you come back up the bait? The following weekend? Then that bear has nothing. He's going to give up on it. Or

0: endorse that in there, and you bait it. You come up every weekend, spend, now you're into a couple $1,000s, and wear and tear on your vehicle, and then you find out that a guy come in within 100 yards from you and shoots the bear first season when you got second season tag. Then what, you're going to start all over again and hoping that you'll get a bear.
1: Yeah.
0: But you know what? You're more than welcome to do it on your own. You can do it and see how it goes. But, hey, it is what it is.
1: I'm shocked. You're only charging, honestly, and I've been paying you $10,000 for these hunts. Johnny, what have you been doing this? Oh, that's how you went to Vegas, gambled all that money away. It was on my money, wasn't it?
0: That was only 1 year. That was only 1 year I had to do that.
1: What should somebody expect? I mean, what is the quality of bear? What is the size of bear? The average Michigan bear that your hunters are seeing?
0: I've said it for years. 125-pound bear is an average bear. And you get a 200-pound bear, you're really good. But you get up there in 350, that's a super bear. And I can tell you right now, people can say what they want. There's not many 300-pounders shot. You can see it on other posts and this and that, but I've been doing it for 36 years. I can almost tell you how much that bear weighs.
1: And bears are so hard to judge for somebody who doesn't have a lot of experience. For example, a white-tailed buck walks in front of you. You know exactly what you're looking at. But a bear literally is a different critter.
0: You know, you've hunted them for years. So right off the bat, when a bear comes in, I think the first thing I look at is the head and the size of the body. If the head's small on the bear, it's a really, really, really good bear. If it's got big head, big ears, small body, you're obviously a small bear. In between, I try to put a marker out to where the bear is so high and 4 foot log, so the bear's longer. And I get, last year I got some grief for a couple guys that shot bears and, oh, we let them shoot cubs. Well, first of all, Mike, I'm not out there shooting a bear. So, I mean, if it's a legal bear, leave the person alone. If somebody's out there shooting cubs, obviously they're not going to put it up on a Facebook page. And, you know, that's, I think.
1: Yeah. Johnny, I got to let you go. We're out of time. But again, I'm in contact with the DNR. I'm banging on their door. They screwed up. You didn't get your tag. I didn't get my tag. Uncle Johnny Craves didn't get his tag. If you want to go hunt with the Bear Whisperer, get in touch with me. I can put you in touch with Johnny. Maybe he's got an opening. Maybe not, because he is the Bear Whisperer. I want you to think about one tool you use every day, whether it's in the field, on the water, or just around the house. I bet you can't come up with something more versatile than a good knife. And for me, that's a Rapid River knife, handmade by craftsmen in Michigan's Upper Peninsula and guaranteed for life. 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

0: 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You can hear us in, let's go to Sandusky. Let's go to the tip of the thumb, WMIC, 660 AM, 95.3 FM. And then let's go north across the bridge to the Sioux. 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Well, I've been joking around saying that the Michigan DNR screwed up, that I didn't get a bear tag. I thought I would, but I also didn't get my elk tag, but I knew I wouldn't because nobody does. Nobody gets a Michigan elk tag. But wait, some people do. I heard from my buddy Ed Beckley that he got one. And he's with us now on the Outdoor Magazine phone line to talk more about it. Ed, welcome, buddy. How are you?
1: Hey, Mike. I'm doing great. How are you today?
0: I'm doing good.
1: I'm like really excited.
0: Hey, you're out west. You're just coming back. Were you on a hunting adventure out there?
1: No, sir. I was down here seeing one of my old commanders that came down with cancer, and they called hospice in, and so I come down to visit with him.
0: Well, I'm sorry to hear that, but I'm glad you're taking time for us, Ed. So how many, let's set the stage here. You are a big Michigan hunter and angler. How many, and you and I have shared hunts before. We've been to Quebec on a couple of bear hunts. We had a great time back when we were both working with Darton. But how many years had you applied for a Michigan elk tag?
1: Since 1984, missed 1 year, and that was when I was deployed over to Iraq.
0: So you missed a year when you were overseas. I would think that's a pretty good excuse, though. What did the DNR say when you reached out to them and said, hey, I missed it because of this?
1: I was basically told rules are rules, and sorry for you.
0: Well, I tell you, the DNR is not my friend this week. They're not making points here at all. So, when you apply, do you apply for a bull tag or do you apply for a cow tag?
1: So, I applied for bull only until 2 years ago when I started saying, I'm getting older, I'm going to kill a Michigan elk, and my best chance is to apply for either or. So
0: either or.
1: Last year I applied for either or, and then this year I applied for either or, and I drew a cow tag.
0: And how were you reminded to check for that cow tag, Ed Beckley?
1: Because I was on Facebook and seen Mike, your story about, I think the Michigan DNR screwed up again.
0: Well, they screwed up for me, but they didn't screw up for you.
1: No, it was like I won the lottery. I was down in my friend's house down here in Central Texas. And I started hooting and hollering, and they're like looking at me like I'd done lost my mind. I had to explain to them how hard it is to get one of these tags.
0: Well, in your case,
1: you know,
0: it's taken forever.
1: I've been applying. Yeah. Yeah. But I've been applying since I was 14 years old. I'm 58 years old now.
0: And yet, every year, I hear stories and I talk to people, kids, who apply for the first year and get a bull tag the first year. The system to me is crazy, but it is what it is. So now, for you, Ed, we're talking the September season, right?
1: Right.
0: So,
1: which they say is one of the tougher seasons for the cows.
0: Yeah. Will you use a guide?
1: Yes, I've already secured a guide. A guy by the name of Scott Connor.
0: What is that process like? How did you find a Michigan elk guide? How did you know where to look?
1: Well, first off, I do a lot with that Uper 906 up in UP, you know, John Ron up there.
0: And
1: he recommended him to me. And then another one of my fishing buddies over in Alpena recommended him to him. And then I talked to my local DNR officer who contacted the local DNR officer up there for me. And he recommended him. So I figured he was probably the guy I need to go to.
0: Yeah, that sounds like you've got the right guy. So how does this work then? And you have secured a spot with him for the September hunt. Ed, what do you hope? I mean, obviously you're hoping to take an animal, but what do you want out of this hunt?
1: I just want the experience. I would love, I know there's a guy that he took that has a bull tag. I'd love to be, you know, just, I just like to be in the woods. And I did tell my wife I wasn't doing any more mounts in the house. But guess what? If I get one, there's going to be a cow elk mounted in my house.
0: And about 400 pounds of venison in the freezer, too.
1: Yeah. Yeah. So.
0: Well, Ed, listen.
1: But I just like being in the woods. I love it. I'm ecstatic. I probably should have went and played the lottery yesterday or Monday when I found out about this.
0: Well, I'm happy for you for all those years of putting in and for all your years of service to the country. Thank you for your service, buddy. You're a stand-up guy. I cannot wait to follow your adventures, and I wish you nothing but luck on this fall Michigan elk hunt.
1: I will be calling you when I'm successful, Mike.
0: All right.
1: Sending you pictures.
0: Ed Beckley, I will look forward to that. Ed, one of the people who actually did get a Michigan elk tag. I didn't think it happened. I thought it was just this story. But no, apparently some people do. Not me. Michigan DNR. You got to get your act together. When we come back after the break for the top of the hour, Chris Durson of Rapid River Knives and Dustin Eisenhoff from the DNR. I'm going to hold him accountable.
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6: Before I was adopted, I felt like I wasn't enough. 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But when my mom asked to adopt me, that hole was closed. It feels so normal now to say that I'm a part of this family. I am surrounded by love. I feel safe. And that hole inside of me is gone. I am whole. I'm finally enough just as I am.
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0: I'm Dave Packer. The one-week-old agreement between the U.S. and Iran is in jeopardy. The U.S. military fired strikes into Iran Saturday after a drone attack on a cargo ship in the Strait of Hormuz. ABC senior White House correspondent Selena Way.
1: That memorandum of understanding Trump signed with Iran is already fraying. Bahrain, home to a major U.S. military base, says Iranian drones targeted its territory, accusing Iran of exporting chaos and undermining regional stability. Since the war began, Tehran has repeatedly attacked neighboring Gulf states in retaliation for U.S. and Israeli attacks.
0: At least four deaths have been confirmed in those Kentucky floods. ABC's Andrew Dimbert tells us the governor there has declared a state of emergency and is pleading with people to avoid driving.
2: Across central and eastern Kentucky, roads remain washed out, trees are down. Governor Andy Beshear is urging people to stay off the roads, off these flooded roads, reminding Kentuckians that driving in these conditions could be life-threatening.
0: And a state of emergency in Utah. At least a dozen new fires erupting in the state in recent days, forcing evacuations for several new counties.
3: The fire danger in Utah is rapidly growing. Officials telling people to have their go bags ready because any new wildfire that sparks could be life-threatening as crews are just fanned out across the state.
0: ABC's Melissa Adan. The U.S. has dispatched search and rescue teams to help in Venezuela after a pair of powerful earthquakes just seconds apart tumbled buildings to the ground, trapping people inside. ABC's Marcus Moore.
4: There have been more than 400 aftershocks recorded since Wednesday's earthquake.
5: Simon Medina saying he brought gloves and a shovel to search for his very own mother and brother, adding that they go forward with faith. More than 1,400 people have been killed and more than double that injured. And according to a UN official, some 55,000 people are said to be unaccounted for.
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7: Brought to you by the Town Crier Wire. In the newsroom, I'm Andrew Green. The Benton Harbor Area Schools Board of Education has approved a budget for the 2026-27 school year that anticipates reducing the district fund balance by nearly $6 million. The board this week heard a presentation from Finance Director Angela Brock Carter, who said the budget expects revenues of $24.8 million and expenditures of $30.3 million for the coming fiscal year. Meanwhile, the district's fund balance, or savings, has been declining from a high of $24 million in the 24-25 school year to an expected $10.9 million by the end of the coming year. Brock Carter said an ongoing problem has been declining enrollment. Superintendent Simone Griffin said that the budget proposal means trustees and the administration will have to be diligent moving forward.
8: Although the district has made important progress in strengthening its financial position over time, the projected general fund deficit signals that ongoing monitoring, cost control, and strategic decision making will remain necessary during fiscal year 2026-2027.
7: Board Secretary Ronaldo Triplett was taken aback to learn the district's been spending so much. He suggested reducing administration costs. The Board of Education then approved the budget with trustee Trenton Bowens voting no. The city of Benton Harbor is working to address concerns of residents near Gene Clark Park about safety issues at the facility, but Mayor Marcus Muhammad has pushed back against any request to limit public access. At a meeting of the City Economic Development and Parks Committee this week, commissioners once again heard from a member of the Gene Clark Park Neighborhood Coalition about a request to close the gate at night to limit vehicle entry. Mayor Muhammad said he's been hearing from residents about that.
9: Another perspective that I'm getting from residents who don't live on Grand Boulevard is that there's a perception on this side that there are voices or persons who don't want black people at Gene Clark Park, or they don't want riffraff that would be considered common residents who may not have a $5 million, $3 million, $2 million home.
7: Muhammad said some residents don't like the idea of the park being gated up. The neighborhood coalition formed after a May 18th shooting at the park that did not involve any Berrien County residents. Muhammad said it would be a shame to take that incident and allow it to lead to reduced access for all residents of the public space. He did say the city will work to address issues like drag racing and loud noise. And the Hartford Public Library has been awarded a $50,000 grant by T-Mobile to construct a new outdoor pavilion on its property. Library Director Stephanie Daniels tells us she discovered the company's hometown grant opportunity when researching ways that a small rural library could receive support for capital projects. Construction on the new pavilion could start this summer and be finished in the fall. Daniels said the grant will pay the entire cost. in the newsroom. I'm Andrew Green.
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11: Staying quiet the rest of the day. Partly cloudy and warm tonight. Lows mid-60s. Another great beach day Sunday. Highs tomorrow, low to mid-80s with low waves on Lake Michigan. Dangerous heat settles in this work week. Highs Monday soar to the low 90s, but high humidity will make us feel closer to 100. The low to mid-90s stick around through the end of the week. I'm WSBT 22 meteorologist Jessica Burns.

0: Time now for Michigan's number one outdoor radio show, Mike Avery's Outdoor Magazine. Mike Avery has covered the outdoors in Michigan for more than four decades, and that tradition continues today. Outdoor Magazine is brought to you by Jay's Sporting Goods, the Eider Insurance Group, Angler Quest Pontoons, the Forward Corporation, Security Credit Union, Offshore Tackle, Hammond Drives and Equipment, Garber Chevrolet, the West Branch Visitors Bureau, Rapid River Knife Works, and by Michigan Brand Meats. 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
1: Indeed, this is the big guy, Mike Avery. Thank you for joining me this week here in the Outdoor Magazine radio show. And as I always say, the best way to listen to the show is on your local radio station. 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But, I really appreciate the fact that you are hearing my voice, whether it is the broadcast version of the show or the podcast version. It means so very much to me. I had Chris Durson of Rapid River Knives scheduled for this hour. We got a little bit of a scheduling conflict, so we might move Chris back to the third hour. But what I want to do, and this was actually Charlie Rood's suggestion, Charlie's been around forever broadcasting, so he's the guy that comes up with these things. If young Jonathan Dent was in here, he may or may not have come up with this. He probably would, but we're going to take Steve Hubert, and we're going to move him to the second hour. Now, Steve is a guy that I talked with on the Angler Quest podcast. I do podcasts each month for Offshore Tackle, Killer Food Plots, and Angler Quest Pontoons. And I enjoyed this conversation with Steve so much that I thought, let's steal part of this and put it into a radio show. Steve is a charter captain, Chum Bucket Charters, on Northern Lake Huron. The website, chumbucketcharters.net, chumbucketcharters.net. And Charlie, let's run this conversation with him, and I'll talk more about it when we come back.
2: Yeah, I always joke around. I started fishing out here when I was two, so I didn't fish out here my whole life. So I waited a couple years.
1: So you are a native of Alpena, right?
2: Yep, born and raised in Alpena.
1: Boy, when I look at the fishing there in Northern Lake Huron, and I compare it to, say, Lake Michigan, it's an interesting resource you guys have there. And the story hasn't always been real positive over the years. How's it looking these days?
2: It's looking pretty phenomenal. I mean, currently we're boating around 30 fish a trip. We just got a diverse species out here. We got about seven different types of fish we catch. You just never know what you're going to hook up at any moment. We've been getting some really big Atlantic salmon this spring, biggest I've ever even heard of. I think I got one pushing 19 pounds, and then we got about a week later, we got one over 15. So with the king salmon, the steelhead, the walleye, and just an overabundance of lake trout, it's just a phenomenal fishery out there.
1: Let's talk more about those Atlantics. I'm fascinated by those fish. What can you tell me, Steve?
2: We're pretty spoiled here. We get them. We get a good spring run. This year it happened about 1 week after they planted all the steelhead, cohos, and Atlantic salmon. They kind of hone in on those, unfortunately, and they target those as a bait fish. And, boy, it was like 1 week after the plant, we boated 12 salmon. We brought in that trip, and one of them was pushing 19 pounds. The biggest I've heard of until then was like a 17-pounder up from Roger City. But this one was pushing 19 pounds. I mean, we weighed it. We bled the fish out because we want to eat it. And later that day, we caught it in the morning. But later that day, we weighed it in at 18.3. So
1: wow.
2: They lost some weight. I mean, they're just a really, really cool fish. I love the browns when they used to plant them in Lake Huron. Unfortunately, they don't plant them. We're the only Great Lake that doesn't get any brown plants anymore. But the Atlantics kind of took that role in this fishery. I mean, they just are so healthy out here. They are an opportunistic feeder. They'll eat just about anything from bugs to gobies. And I mean, I find all kinds of sticklebacks in their bellies. They're just such a healthy fish. When you do get one, they just couldn't be any healthier. So it would be really neat to see if they could plant more of those, but they always tell us that they're maxed out from the hatcheries, but they do extremely well out here. And we get them usually throughout May, you know, middle of May to middle of June. They kind of tapered off the last few weeks, but we definitely see a big run of them in September when they come into spawn here in Thunder Bay. That's when the really big fish show up because they're coming in to spawn. So we see a pretty big influx of them then.
1: Good fighters, good eating fish.
2: They are probably the best eating fish there is, unfortunately for them. They farm raise them. You know, you'll see them in stores, farm raised Atlantic salmon, and they do that for one reason. They're just phenomenal eating. It's a very firm flesh fish and it's very mild. So, but they are not necessarily extremely hard fighters. A lot of them will just puppy dog right to the boat. You won't even, some people think, my clients think they got off, but you can tell that they're just swimming at the boat. And if you don't get them in the net right away before they explode and go ballistic, then, you know, chances they might get away. But a lot of times they'll just swim right to the net. And but other times, I guess you'd compare them to a steelhead. Steelhead, they can explode, but then they kind of puppy dog to the net after they get tired. So very similar fight to a steelhead.
1: So if they're eating bugs like a steelhead, but they're also eating minnows like a king, do you catch them high or do you catch them deep?
2: I generally catch these fish high like a steelhead. I treat them kind of like a steelhead. They early in the year, you catch them in the top 30 foot of water column. Later in the year, you can catch them deep. I have caught a few deep, but generally they're a higher water column type of fish. Yes.
1: So when you leave the dock in the morning, are you targeting a certain species or are you out there to catch whatever will bite?
2: We are very fortunate here. I mean, with the amount of lake trout here, you do not have to target lake trout for the most part. So when I leave the dock in the morning, I am targeting everything but lake trout. I want steelhead. I want any of the four salmon species we have out here. I want, you know, walleyes or anything. And while I'm doing that, I'm going to incidentally catch my limit of lake trout for my clients. They just suspend out here in Lake Huron. From what I understand, like the juvenile lake trout eat a lot of bugs, believe it or not. It's like 70% of their diet during the warm summer months here. So you can't get away from the guys. They will catch them in the dead heat of the summer on a short copper 10 feet down over 200 feet of water. You'll be getting lake trout on your short copper. Huh. It's quite the fishery here, you know, so the consistency is pretty hard to beat.
1: So what does your setup look like? You mentioned coppers. Are you running riggers? Are you using planer boards? What's it look like, Steve?
2: We run everything. We run usually about, my typical setup is four boards per side, two or four dipsies, depending on the situation, and then just two downriggers on both boats. They're both set up the same. So just two downriggers, then you got your divers, and then you got your coppers. So
1: when I look at your website, Steve, I see you have multiple boats, one of them a Grady White, a beautiful big water boat. But you also added an angler quest to your fleet. Tell me the thinking there.
2: Well, I've been fortunate to be fishing off an angler quest for probably about 7 years now because John Bergsma, that I film with a lot, he was sponsored by Angler Quest, and we had to catch fish off of it for the show. You know, he was sponsored by it. So I have never been on a pontoon, quite sheltered, I guess you'd say. And I hopped on this pontoon and I had to catch fish. And I was skeptical, not like you had just said. I never thought in a million years I would be fishing on one of these things. But, you know, and yes, the Grady White's built by fishermen for fishermen. They're just the ultimate fishing machine for fishing. They're just heavy, built like a tank. They're built to last a lifetime. But, man, for chartering, that Angler Quest, people sit there and constantly ran rave about how awesome it is to fish off of. And then when they rebook with me, they request the Angler Quest over the Grady White just because of the, just everything, the fishability, the room. It's just, it's a charter's dream. You got your waiting room up front. You got big, beautiful couches and lounging area. And then you got the business room in the back. It's just so much fishing room in the back. It's just the perfect setup. So I ended up picking that one up from John Bergsma when he was selling his, because I fished off of it and I loved it. And when my daughter was turning 18, she's been fishing with me her whole entire life. She got her captain's license when she was 18. And this is her third, she's starting her third year of chartering. So she normally runs the Angler Quest and I'll run the Grady White. So she gets the big groups, obviously, because of the 85-26 pro family fish model. It handles six people like a dream. And then my boat, I'll take the smaller groups up to four. I have taken more, but I prefer four or less on the Grady White just because of seating. So,
1: Captain Steve Hubert of Chum Bucket Charters. We'll take a break when we come back. The second part of our conversation with Captain Hubert. And then we'll come back with Dustin Eisenhoff of the DNR. I got a bone to pick with the DNR this week, but you know that. That's coming up yet this week right here on Outdoor Magazine.
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0: Okay, we've switched microphones. I feel like this is going to work now, Charlie.
1: You can hear the Outdoor Magazine show in Houghton Lake on the Twister 92.1 WTWS. You can hear us in Lansing, WILS, 1320 AM, and you can hear us north of the bridge in Marquette, WDMJ. Also, 1320 AM. 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Okay, from the east side of Saginaw Bay to the northern end of Lake Huron. The Lake Huron fishery has been through a lot. The people there have been through a lot. The fishery has been up and down. The salmon crash. Captain Steve Hubert of Chumbucket Charters has been out there throughout this whole thing. He said he started fishing out there when he was 2 years old. I met Steve through a recent Angler Quest podcast, and I enjoyed the conversation so much that I actually lifted part of it to use here on the radio show. And let's hear segment two of our conversation with Captain Steve Hubert of Chumbucket Charters, chumbucketcharters.net.
2: 53-degree water. I'm surprised. I mean, that's a good 20, if not 25 degrees colder than down south of you. Is this unusually cool for this time of year?
3: I don't keep track, but I can almost guarantee it's got to be the coldest water I've seen at this time. I mean, we're pushing almost July right now.
2: Yeah.
3: And it's 53, or it was just 50 yesterday, I believe, 51 on the surface. And so that's extremely cold. I mean, hottest part of the summer, I have seen it in the 70s, you know, like 71, 72. But generally speaking, it's somewhere in the mid to higher 60s in the summer. So, you know, this is what, the second day of summer, and it's still only barely cracking into the 50s. So it's extremely cold. I do attribute that to the early fall we had, the long winter that we had no warm-ups at all. And then spring just seemed to hang on forever. So here we sit with extremely cold water still. So,
2: and isn't that interesting that as a charter captain, you've chosen a career that one of the biggest factors you have to deal with is something beyond your control? Well, two of them, the fish. You can't make the fish bite, and the weather. She's going to do what she wants. That creates some interesting challenges.
3: It does. That's the most frustrating part of my job, is convincing people that, you know, you just don't want to be out there. The rougher it is, the harder it is for me to catch you fish, plain and simple. If it's too rough, it's going to be tough fishing, because you got to control your speed. When you're trolling spoons, you got to have them wiggling right at the right speed. Crankbait, you can kind of get away with. It wiggles at slow speeds. It wiggles at high speeds. But spoons, they have a magical speed. And when you're getting surges, you know, when the big waves start pushing you and you get that surge, might be great for walleyes, but it's not good for salmon fishing. So I advise them to reschedule and try and work around that weather. And unfortunately, a few people get sour. And that's the only bad reviews I have on Google, are people who I just refused to take out. It's just unsafe. They didn't believe me, or whatever reason, they felt that I should have taken them out, you know? So
2: yeah, Steve, but you and I both know, had you taken them out, it would have been a miserable trip, and they probably would have given you a bad review for that, too. It's probably just that type of a person.
3: Probably. It, you know, I answered the, you know, Google reviews. I know one of them, 29 mile an hour winds. It was a small craft advisory, you know, 7 to 10 foot waves. And we thought,
2: yeah, let's go fishing.
3: I should have taken them out in that. Yeah, let's go fishing. Yeah. No, you couldn't have paid me enough money. You don't have enough money to get me to leave the dock that day. So, but most people are very understanding. You know, you suggest it and they're just don't even question it. They're like, we trust you. You know these waters and we'll go with what your call is. And
2: yeah, you're the pro. Hey, we've talked about waves. We've talked about temp. We haven't talked about clarity. Are you dealing with crystal clear water out there?
3: Yeah, that's kind of the bittersweet. It's beautiful. They call Lake Huron up here the mini Lake Superior. It's very clear, very cold, very deep. The third largest lake in the world, behind Lake Superior and Lake Victoria there, but it's just super, super clear. In the springtime, you can see 70 feet to the bottom.
2: Ooh.
3: It's gin clear water. It will cloud up later in the year, you know, like starting now, you're starting to get a little algae in the water. It's greening up, but there's not a time that you can't see 20 feet to the bottom. And that's kind of the double-edged knife or whatever you want to call it, where that water is beautiful, but it doesn't hold life. You know, it needs algae. It needs, you know, that plankton. And we don't have that because of the zebra mussels, the quagga mussels, and that's forever changed. You know, until they disappear, something happens with the imbalance there, it's going to remain cold, clear, and deep. And it just doesn't sustain life that it could or like it has in the past. So
2: how do you target fish in water like that that can see you from 20, 30, 40 feet away? I mean, if you can see them, they can see you.
3: Absolutely. That's what probably it's some of my clients are like, why aren't we marking fish, but we're catching them? And I'm like, well, they can see us. I mean, you drive over them at 50 feet and even this time of the year, if I was shallow, I can see those trout. I've seen schools of them. And when you come up to them with that boat, they scoot just aside. I mean, they just take off and swim off to the side 40, 50 feet. Now, fortunately for us, we're going to have planer boards that are going to drag those lures right over top of them. So they can't escape, you know, but they are spooked, no doubt about it. They see that giant object coming over their head and they just scooch to the side, especially the lake trout. I mean, I can't really say I've seen salmon visually standing on the front of my tune, but I know I've seen tons of lake trout and they all scooch to the side and you're not going to mark those fish. So it's tougher fishing. Yes. I'd say for the past 20 plus years before the salmon crash, I was already running fluorocarbon leaders. You know, that's invisible to the fish, so they're not line shy. There's, you know, obviously the planer board getting it way away from the boat and then long coppers that are way back. So, I mean, it's very stealthy. So they can't see the line and then it's way away from the boat. But on that same note, we will catch fish on sliders with a downrigger only down 23 feet. I can look over the side of the boat and see that slider and those, you know, Atlantic salmon and steelhead and lake trout will come up and grab that thing that I can. It looks like it's 5 feet underneath the surface right behind the boat. So some are spooky, some are aggressive, some actually might be attractive to the boat. So it's hard saying, but yeah, you do have to adapt a little bit. The dirtier water probably was easier fishing, no doubt about it.
2: Well, you know, we talk about clearer water, crystal clear water, change in the fishery itself, not the number of kings we had years and years ago. Mm-hmm. It's a different ball game now than it was when you first started, isn't it?
3: It's forever changing. I've been doing this, you know, I've been fishing out here my whole life. So I've seen the heydays of the salmon fishing out there when all you needed is two downriggers and a dipsy diver. And you could come home with a 120 quart igloo cooler that you couldn't even lift full of kings just in a few hours in the morning. And then seeing the crash there in 2004 with the alewife and then the rise again. So it's forever changing out here. There's no doubt about it. Every time I leave the dock, you know, you just don't really know what to expect. And you see those nuances of what's going on out here, you know, like where are the, where are the salmon? You know, they were here a week ago, but apparently they left because of some kind of bait fish pulled them offshore. And it's, you're talking with other fishermen, like right now, I think they're getting more silver down south, Southern Lake Huron, and, you know, south of here, they're seeing a few more silverfish than we are right now. And that's all due to the bait fish and how they move around, because they're not going to leave the buffet. So, but one good thing about here is you always got the mighty lake trout. Catching those guys regardless, because they eat gobies, they'll never leave. You got those in your back pocket. So even on a slow day here, we usually come in with a limit of lake trout.
2: And isn't that interesting, though? Because think about when years ago, before the salmon fishery crashed, I used to hear anglers talking about greasers and slime balls and how much they hated those lake trout. Man, they've kept a lot of charter people alive over a lot of years.
3: Yeah, I would say nobody really targeted them until 2004, the crash. And after that, there was just walleyes and lake trout remaining. But they're right. You know, when they ate alewife, and you can still go to Lake Ontario and catch lake trout and Lake Michigan, and they are a completely different animal. You cut them open, they're like a very white-fleshed fish. They are fattier, and they are stronger flavored. If you catch them, the ones I'm catching right now, they're primarily goby eaters, and they are orange as can be. I mean, they're as orange as my planer boards. They just are very lean, very mild flavored, and I'd put them up against even the Atlantic salmon as far as table fare. Wow. They're extremely good.
2: A big cry from what the lake trout used to be thought of for sure when they were greasers and slime balls. They don't get the respect they deserve, that's for sure. But Captain Steve Hubert of Chumbucket Charters, chumbucketcharters.net, he does a wonderful job in Northern Lake Huron. You can hear that entire conversation on the most recent Angler Quest podcast, anglerquestpontoons.com, and, of course, chumbucketcharters.net. We'll take a break here in the Outdoor Magazine Show. When we come back, Dustin Eisenhoff from the DNR. And again, they screwed up. I'm going to see if I can't get Dustin to reopen the entire application process to figure out where the problem was that I didn't get my bear tag. I didn't get my elk tag, but nobody does. Bear tag, that's a different story.
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0: 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I love the Truck Trolley. I just had to get a new truck. The mileage was up on my old lease. I had to get a new one, so I went to my friends at Garber, got another Silverado, another Trail Boss. Looks just like the old one. But I had to switch out the truck trolley. And it took me, honestly, I don't think it took me 5 minutes to switch it out. It was such an easy, seamless process. And now I have access to the entire bed of my truck. 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I just take the truck trolley, I pull it out, and there it is. You're good to go. 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That slips right into the truck trolley and keeps things from sliding around. Trucktrolley.com is the website. Michigan-based, family-owned. You know I love that. You also, if you've been, you know, heard this show much at all, you know that a couple of other things I like. I like walleye fishing, and I like bear hunting. In fact, I love bear hunting. And that's why I'm not real happy right now. Michigan DNR made a big mistake on their recent announcement of their application results. I didn't get an elk tag. I didn't expect I would. Nobody gets an elk tag. But I was really hoping to get a bear tag, and I didn't. And now I'm asking for a formal investigation. I'm asking the Michigan DNR to reopen the entire process and figure out why I didn't get my Michigan bear tag. And Dustin Eisenhoff is right in my crosshairs. I say that jokingly. He's with us now on the Outdoor Magazine phone line. Dustin, welcome. How are you?
1: I'm good. I didn't realize that I was going to be under the crosshairs. I like it. I'll take it.
0: Well, I am obviously disappointed, as are a lot of people, but there are a lot of people across the state who are also equally happy. So, you know, it is what it is, right?
1: It is. I mean, it's competitive.
0: So how does this process work? I mean, we all applied back in May, I think it was, for our Michigan bear and elk tag. Then what happened? You guys put these numbers into a giant tumbler and spin them around? Or, you know, tell me how the process works.
1: Yeah. So kind of like the high-level view, like you had mentioned. So it starts off with purchasing the bear elk application through the Hunt Fish app online or at a retailer. And that's May 1 through June 1, $5 an application, and each one earns the hunter either the bear point or the elk chance. So the more chances that you have, the better odds that you have to be drawn. Now, you can accrue points even if you don't intend to hunt. So when you're doing that, you can either choose, I just want the point or the chance, or I would actually like to hunt this fall. So those are the two kind of options there. And then what just happened here, which you were unfortunately not on the right side of, in June, we do the drawing and post the results. And that's there is no giant hopper of numbers, although that would be way more fun. It's a computerized system that uses, all the computer technology to be able to draw these things in a manner where you can't scam the system.
0: But there are actually differences between the bear application process and the elk in the way that the points or chances are accrued, right?
1: Yep. There are two kind of different ways to go at it. So the bear drawing, each applicant accrues a point every time that they apply. And then when you're ready to be entered in the drawing, the applicant with the most points for that particular unit would be the ones with the odds to get drawn. So you kind of earn your way in the bear system by getting a number of points, and each unit is different depending on how many bear tags there are and how competitive it is. But if you want to look at the Red Oak unit, where Baldwin, Michigan is, applicants need

0: at least 9 points to be successful there, because there was so many applicants with so many points to be able to get that hunt. Elk, on the other hand, a little bit different. It's a random chance drawing, similar to like a lottery. So you can accrue chances, and each one of those chances are thrown into a pool. So the more chances that you have, the better odds individually that you have, but also somebody that would just be putting in for the first time with one particular chance could still get selected.
1: Yeah, and that's what drives people crazy.
0: It is.
1: How many people applied for Michigan elk tag, and how many licensors were awarded, and the same thing for bear?
0: Yeah, so total applications for elk was close to 62,000, and total applications for bear were looking at just over 72,000. And then when we look at applicants that were actually putting in for the hunt, 27,000 bear applicants were competing for 6,278 total tags. On the elk side, 48,000 elk applicants said, "I want to hunt this year." And then there's 200 elk tags there that were being competed for.
1: And did you, quick before we got to take a break here, did you reduce the number of bear or elk tags for this year?
0: The number of elk tags were reduced.
1: And by how much?
0: 200 compared to 260 in prior years.
1: Oh, okay. It's significant. And what about bear?
0: I don't have the bear numbers in front of me, so I can't say
1: and the reason I ask is I had a buddy say, oh yeah, they reduced the number of bear tags, but then when I checked with Cody Norton, who is the bear specialist for the department, he says no, we did not do that. So all right, Dustin, hang tight. I've got some more questions for you, specifically when we come back the Ask Avery segment this week, and save your answer till after the break, but I want to talk about the money generated through this whole process and where does it go. We're talking with Dustin Eisenhoff of the DNR, michigan.gov/DNR, talking about the bear and elk application. The DNR made a big mistake, and I'm not happy. I didn't get my bear tag. They got to be held accountable.
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0: 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And you can hear us in Port Huron on the new 105.5 WPHM. 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This week's question, though, came up as a result of social media conversations. When I posted, "Hey, Michigan DNR, you made a mistake. Please take another look at it. I didn't get my Michigan bear or elk tag." And I said that in jest. A lot of people commented saying, "Hey, this whole process is just a money grab from the DNR." I don't agree with that, but I do think it is a legitimate question to ask how much money is made from the process and where does it go. And we've got Dustin Eisenhoff of the DNR on the phone line right now. Dustin, appreciate your time. What about that question? You know, the bear and elk application process, $5 a piece, how much money is raised?
1: Yeah, so if you look at the total amount of applications this year, we're looking at $670,000 raised from the application process itself.
0: And where does it go?
1: Great question. So this money goes directly into the fish and game account. So that's like the main driver for DNR funding, covering everything from habitat stuff on the ground to just keeping operations and lights on. And the other thing that we like to mention is that there's the $670,000, but those fish and game dollars are often matched with federal funds, that like the Pittman-Robertson funds that are generated from a portion of sales tax from things like firearms and ammunition. So that $670,000 that our great hunters of the state gave us for their opportunity to try to get a bear and elk also goes even further with additional match dollars that our finance folks work so hard at.
0: I didn't realize that application fee income is also matched by Pittman Robertson.
1: Yep, goes into the fish and game fund, and that fish and game fund is one we often use in that match scenario, so it counts.
0: Very good. Hey, another aside question here. If someone, me, Mike Avery, was not just somebody out of the blue, was not successful, is this the end of the road? Is there an alternative? I mean, I know there's the Pure Michigan Hunt, which I will buy a bunch of chances for there. But
1: yep.
0: Can a license be given to somebody else? And I'm not asking my listeners to give me their license, although if they wanted to, I would take it. Is there a process? Can you give these things away? Can you transfer them?
1: Yeah, that's a question we get all the time. So there isn't an outright way just to like give it to you.
0: To somebody.
1: There's an opportunity.
0: Somebody.
1: Yeah. But to somebody. So what the opportunity is, it's the Bear and Elk Transfer Program. So if you're a successful applicant and you just can't hunt for some reason, you can do a transfer system where these would be transferred to youth 16 and under that were unsuccessful in this 2026 drawing. Or there's also a list of people that have advanced illnesses that are eligible for the transfers, or gifted, if you want to use that term.
0: So if you give up a license and you give it to somebody else, do you know who you're giving it to? Is it to a specific individual that you know of, or do you give it to the department and you guys choose where it goes?
1: Yep, it's the latter. So it goes to a list of individuals that the department has, and it's just allocated back in that way. So it's not a direct transfer to somebody that you know, but it's a fair chance with the eligible applicants that are either youth 16 or under that were unsuccessful, or those advanced illness folks that we have.
0: All right, Dustin. Well, listen, I know you're a very busy guy, but if you've got just a few minutes, if you could look back into the system, look at Avery, Mike Avery, 627. I'm sure I'm actually in there, and you guys just overlooked it. I won't hold it against you if you find that I actually did get that bear tag. Just double check and send me a text or an email later. I'd appreciate it, all right?
1: All right, I'll do that.
0: Dustin, you're a good sport. I appreciate your time. Dustin Eisenhoff of the DNR, michigan.gov/DNR. And thank you, Security Credit Union, for making each week's Ask Avery segment possible. Especially thank you, Security Credit Union Foundation, for becoming the presenting sponsor for the third annual Mike Avery Outdoors Charity Golf Outing. If you would like to be involved in that outing as a player or a sponsor, go to outdoormentors.org/Avery. And if you want to bid on the giant bluefin tuna fishing charter that is part of the fundraising efforts for that event, go to outdoormentors/tuna. You can find out more about the trip, and you can bid there as well. So a lot of exciting things going on, and I hope you can be part of it. No bear tag. I knew I wouldn't get an elk tag. There's no bear tag sticking in my craw. That's all right. I'm going to White River, Ontario. I'm going to hunt with Ron St. Louis. Hey, a little change in direction for the third hour. We're going to come back and talk with outdoorsman and outdoor writer Richard P. Smith. A lot of things have happened on the Michigan scene since we last talked, so we've got a lot to talk about. That's coming up in hour three of this week's Outdoor Magazine.
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1: Hi, everybody. Pat Moody with another edition of Moody on the Move. 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
10: Lows dip down to about 63 overnight under partly cloudy skies. High temperatures reach up to 85 Sunday, mainly sunny skies. Partly cloudy skies Sunday night, lows around 70. Dry with temperatures a bit above average Monday and Tuesday, and highs in the low 90s. Taking a look at the extended forecast, 92 Wednesday, 91 Thursday, and 87 on Friday. Right now, 63. That's your updated forecast. I'm meteorologist Paul Trombley.

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1: I'm joined today with Dr. Tom Barris, a gastroenterologist here in Southwest Michigan. 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
0: Core Conversations with Natalie Baggio is a new podcast from Corewell Health Southwest Michigan. 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
7: From ABC News, I'm Dave Packer. Kentucky under a state of emergency where widespread flooding is being blamed for at least four deaths. A flash flooding from torrential rains.
8: Sending creeks and rivers surging over their banks. Floodwaters swallowing roads, trapping drivers, and forcing the closure of several major highways. Officials also ordering immediate evacuations in Bullitt County after what they called a moderate dam failure near Lebanon Junction. Authorities warning residents downstream from that dam to get to higher ground without delay.
7: ABC's Andrew Dimbert. In the West, a state of emergency in Utah. Four major wildfires burning. Officials believe they're making enough progress on one of them, allowing them to move resources. Brad Mihalik, an operations section chief for Great Basin Complex Incident Management Team 3.
9: Over the next shift or so, we'll be starting to pare down a lot of resources on the Iron Fire and shift them down to the Cherry Fire.
7: The worst wildfire burning in Utah right now is that Cottonwood Fire, which has consumed over 90,000 acres. The death toll rising to over 1,400 in Venezuela after two powerful earthquakes. UN officials saying there are likely 50,000 people unaccounted for. But ABC's Marcus Moore with a moment of hope when an 18-day-old baby was found in the rubble.
10: The newborn rescued along with his mother and placed in his father's arms. Miraculous scenes of survival. The back-to-back quakes flattening storied buildings like pancakes, leaving few pockets to survive.
7: President Trump's effort to reshape the Republican Party has scored another victory. The AP has projected Louisiana Republican Congresswoman Julia Letlow has won the party's Senate nomination, defeating former Trump administration official John Fleming. This after both advanced past incumbent Senator Bill Cassidy, who broke with President Trump by voting to convict him during his first impeachment trial. Letlow's now the favorite in November's general election in a state Trump won by a large margin. You're listening to ABC News.
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7: The flamingo revolution continues in Albania. Protesters holding up plastic flamingos once again flooding the streets of the capital, calling for the resignation of their prime minister, Edi Rama, and cries for Albanians to join a unified action against a proposed coastal resort along the southern Adriatic Sea. Arden Sula, one of the protesters, tells us the movement's growing and he feels encouraged.
13: Me personally, I don't feel tired because that protest fills us with hope and dreams.
7: In Rome this weekend, to mark the 80th birthday of the little Italian scooter featured in many movies set in Italy, including classic Hollywood blockbusters, the largest gathering of Vespas ever.
14: Bringing his Vespa to the Italian capital to help celebrate David Bomondi.
15: We have a strong passion for Vespas. We watched Vespas in the movies, and we have 13 Vespas in Texas, and we wanted to ride our classic Vespa in Roma.
14: I'll bet Rana says back in the Philippines.
16: We know from Roman Holiday and the movie Luca. So all generations, from the old people to the young people, we all know Vespa.
14: Organizers say 10,000 Vespas are scooting about Rome.
7: ABC's Chuck Severson. A new blue chip, Monday, Google parent company Alphabet is officially replacing Verizon in the Dow Jones Industrial Average. That's a big milestone for the tech giant, and it will broaden the Dow's exposure to AI, cloud, and digital advertising. Dave Packer, ABC News.
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8: Lows level off around 63 overnight under partly cloudy skies. High temperatures reach up to 85 Sunday, mainly clear skies. Lows level off around 70 Sunday night, partly cloudy skies. Dry with temperatures a bit above average Monday and Tuesday, and highs in the low 90s. Looking further out, 92 Wednesday, 91 Thursday, and 87 on Friday. Right now, it's 66 degrees. That's your updated forecast. I'm meteorologist Paul Trombley.

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9: From ABC News, I'm Dave Packer. The one-week-old agreement between the U.S. and Iran is in jeopardy. The U.S. military fired strikes into Iran Saturday after a drone attack on a cargo ship in the Strait of Hormuz. ABC senior White House correspondent Selena Way.
10: That memorandum of understanding Trump signed with Iran is already fraying. Bahrain, home to a major U.S. military base, says Iranian drones targeted its territory, accusing Iran of exporting chaos and undermining regional stability. Since the war began, Tehran has repeatedly attacked neighboring Gulf states in retaliation for U.S. and Israeli attacks.
9: At least four deaths have been confirmed in those Kentucky floods. ABC's Andrew Dimber tells us the governor there has declared a state of emergency and is pleading with people to avoid driving.
11: Across central and eastern Kentucky, roads remain washed out, trees are down. Governor Andy Beshear is urging people to stay off the roads, off these flooded roads, reminding Kentuckians that driving in these conditions could be life-threatening.
9: And a state of emergency in Utah. At least a dozen new fires erupting in the state in recent days, forcing evacuations for several new counties.
12: The fire danger in Utah is rapidly growing. Officials telling people to have their go bags ready because any new wildfire that sparks could be life-threatening as crews are just fanned out across the state.
9: ABC's Melissa Adan. The U.S. has dispatched search and rescue teams to help in Venezuela after a pair of powerful earthquakes just seconds apart tumbled buildings to the ground, trapping people inside. ABC's Marcus Moore.
13: There have been more than 400 aftershocks recorded since Wednesday's earthquake.
14: Simon Medina saying he brought gloves and a shovel to search for his very own mother and brother, adding that they go forward with faith. More than 1,400 people have been killed and more than double that injured. And according to a UN official, some 55,000 people are said to be unaccounted for.
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4: Futures hit record highs from Switzerland to the Czech Republic and Denmark on Saturday as that heat wave that baked Western European countries this week moves to central and eastern parts of the continent. France has been dealing with the deadly heat for days. In Paris, 21-year-old Swiss-American Ulysse Zachary is trying to deal with all that heat.
16: I'm just opening the windows, putting my fan on. I'm taking a shower right before bed. I'm sleeping with wet towels over me just to try to survive, honestly, and just try to sleep.
4: He was a presidential candidate, served as a U.S. transportation secretary, and now he's a victim of swatting. Pete Buttigieg is now detailing the anguish he and his family endured after a false report was made against him to Child Protective Services in Michigan, where he lives with his husband and two children.
17: According to Michigan State Police, the anonymous report falsely claimed that Buttigieg had committed violent crimes and was a danger to his children. A CPS team showing up to his house, ordering the former presidential candidate to stay away from his own children while they conducted forensic interviews. Buttigieg recounting the emotional trauma online. I tried to get my head around the idea that I had been accused of something so serious that I couldn't be alone around my own children. Michigan investigators have since determined the allegations were false.
4: ABC's Faith Abube. President Trump Saturday announcing he's nominating former Oklahoma State Trooper Lance Schroyer as the next director of ICE. Dave Packer, ABC News.
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14: Lows up a lot around 63 overnight under partly cloudy skies. High temperatures reach up to 85 Sunday, mainly clear skies. Lows level off around 70 Sunday night, partly cloudy skies. Dry with temperatures a bit above average Monday and Tuesday, and highs in the low 90s. Looking further out, 92 Wednesday, 91 Thursday, and 87 on Friday. Currently 63. That's your updated forecast. I'm meteorologist Paul Trombley.

0: 250 years, America has been more than a place. 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
6: From ABC News, I'm Dave Packer. Kentucky under a state of emergency where widespread flooding is being blamed for at least four deaths. The flash flooding from torrential rains,
7: sending creeks and rivers surging over their banks, floodwaters swallowing roads, trapping drivers, and forcing the closure of several major highways. Officials also ordering immediate evacuations in Bullitt County after what they called a moderate dam failure near Lebanon Junction. Authorities warning residents downstream from that dam to get to higher ground without delay.
6: ABC's Andrew Dimbert. In the West, a state of emergency in Utah, four major wildfires burning. Officials believe they're making enough progress on one of them, allowing them to move resources. Brad Mihalik, an operations section chief for Great Basin Complex Incident Management Team 3.
8: Over the next shift or so, we'll be starting to pare down a lot of resources on the Iron Fire and ship them down to the Cherry Fire.
6: The worst wildfire burning in Utah right now is that Cottonwood Fire, which has consumed over 90,000 acres. The death toll rising to over 1,400 in Venezuela after two powerful earthquakes. A UN official saying there are likely 50,000 people unaccounted for. But ABC's Marcus Moore with a moment of hope when an 18-day-old baby was found in the rubble.
9: The newborn rescued along with his mother, then placed in his father's arms. Miraculous scenes of survival. The back-to-back quakes flattening storied buildings like pancakes, leaving few pockets to survive.
6: President Trump's effort to reshape the Republican Party has scored another victory. The AP has projected Louisiana Republican Congresswoman Julia Letlow has won the party's Senate nomination, defeating former Trump administration official John Fleming. This after both advanced past incumbent Senator Bill Cassidy, who broke with President Trump by voting to convict him during his first impeachment trial. Letlow's now the favorite in November's general election in a state Trump won by a large margin. You're listening to ABC News.
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12: The flamingo revolution continues in Albania. Protesters holding up plastic flamingos once again flooding the streets of the capital, calling for the resignation of their prime minister, Edi Rama, and cries for Albanians to join a unified action against a proposed coastal resort along the southern Adriatic Sea. Arnon Sula, one of the protesters, tells us the movement's growing and he feels encouraged.
13: Me personally, I don't feel tired because that protest fills us with hope and dreams.
12: In Rome this weekend, to mark the 80th birthday of the little Italian scooter featured in many movies set in Italy, including classic Hollywood blockbusters, the largest gathering of Vespas ever.
14: Bringing his Vespa to the Italian capital to help celebrate David Bomondi.
15: We have a strong passion for Vespas. We watch Vespas in the movies, and we have 13 Vespas in Texas, and we wanted to ride our classic Vespa in Roma.
14: I'll bet Rana says back in the Philippines.
16: We know from Roman Holiday and the movie Luca, so all generations, from the old people to the young people, we all know Vespa.
14: Organizers say 10,000 Vespas are scooting about Rome.
12: ABC's Chuck Severson. A new blue chip Monday, Google parent company Alphabet is officially replacing Verizon in the Dow Jones Industrial Average. This is a big milestone for the tech giant, and it will broaden the Dow's exposure to AI, cloud, and digital advertising. 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
11: Mainly clear skies today, with daytime highs approaching 85. Lows dip down to about 70 tonight, partly cloudy skies. Daytime highs approaching 91 tomorrow. Sunshine mixed with clouds at times. Bright sunshine and dry Tuesday and Wednesday, with highs in the low 90s. Taking a look at the extended forecast, 88 Thursday, 91 Friday, and 89 on Saturday. Currently, it's 63 degrees. That's your updated forecast. I'm meteorologist Paul Trombley.

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7: From ABC News, I'm Dave Packer. The one-week-old agreement between the U.S. and Iran is in jeopardy. The U.S. military fired strikes into Iran Saturday after a drone attack on a cargo ship in the Strait of Hormuz. ABC senior White House correspondent Selena Wang.
8: That memorandum of understanding Trump signed with Iran is already fraying. Bahrain, home to a major U.S. military base, says Iranian drones targeted its territory, accusing Iran of exporting chaos and undermining regional stability. Since the war began, Tehran has repeatedly attacked neighboring Gulf states in retaliation for U.S. and Israeli attacks.
7: At least four deaths have been confirmed in those Kentucky floods. ABC's Andrew Dimber tells us the governor there has declared a state of emergency and is pleading with people to avoid driving.
9: Across central and eastern Kentucky, roads remain washed out, trees are down. Governor Andy Beshear is urging people to stay off the roads, off these flooded roads, reminding Kentuckians that driving in these conditions could be life-threatening.
7: And a state of emergency in Utah. At least a dozen new fires erupting in the state in recent days, forcing evacuations for several new counties.
10: The fire danger in Utah is rapidly growing. Officials telling people to have their go bags ready because any new wildfire that sparks could be life-threatening as crews are just fanned out across the state.
7: ABC's Melissa Adan. The U.S. has dispatched search and rescue teams to help in Venezuela after a pair of powerful earthquakes just seconds apart tumbled buildings to the ground, trapping people inside. ABC's Marcus Moore.
11: There have been more than 400 aftershocks recorded since Wednesday's earthquake.
12: Simon Medina saying he brought gloves and a shovel to search for his very own mother and brother, adding that they go forward with faith. More than 1,400 people have been killed and more than double that injured. And according to a UN official, some 55,000 people are said to be unaccounted for.
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15: Temperatures hit record highs from Switzerland to the Czech Republic and Denmark on Saturday as that heat wave that baked Western European countries this week moves to central and eastern parts of the continent. France has been dealing with the deadly heat for days. In Paris, 21-year-old Swiss-American Ulysse Zachary is trying to deal with all that heat.
16: I'm just opening the windows, putting my fan on. I'm taking a shower right before bed. I'm sleeping with wet towels over me just to try to survive, honestly, and just try to sleep.
15: He was a presidential candidate, served as a U.S. transportation secretary, and now he's a victim of swatting. Pete Buttigieg is now detailing the anguish he and his family endured after a false report was made against him to Child Protective Services in Michigan, where he lives with his husband and two children.
17: According to Michigan State Police, the anonymous report falsely claimed that Buttigieg had committed violent crimes and was a danger to his children. A CPS team showing up to his house, ordering the former presidential candidate to stay away from his own children while they conducted forensic interviews. Buttigieg recounting the emotional trauma online. I tried to get my head around the idea that I had been accused of something so serious that I couldn't be alone around my own children. Michigan investigators have since determined the allegations were false.
15: ABC's Faith Abube. President Trump Saturday announcing he's nominating former Oklahoma State Trooper Lance Schroyer as the next director of ICE. Dave Packer, ABC News.
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16: Mainly clear skies today, with daytime highs approaching 85. Lows dip down to about 70 tonight, partly cloudy skies. Daytime highs approaching 91 tomorrow. Sunshine mixed with clouds at times. Bright sunshine and dry Tuesday and Wednesday, with highs in the low 90s. Taking a look at the extended forecast, 88 Thursday, 91 Friday, and 89 on Saturday. Currently 62. That's your updated forecast. I'm meteorologist Paul Trombley.

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1: You lost it. You don't have it anymore. That hurts, doesn't it? I'd pick that up and read that. It would hurt me. It really would.
2: It would, but I mean, look, the same attention that you give to the people that praise you, you have to give the same amount to those who criticize you. And so it has to be a neutral opinion. You can't be impacted or swayed either way. So if you love it, if you hate it, doesn't matter. You got to focus as a player on what you can control, and that's your performance, your preparation.
1: Unreal. Justin Jefferson, I love you. I think he's great. I really do. By the way, he's Bucky Brooks. I'm Andy Furman. This is Fox Sports Sunday on Fox Sports Radio. And yeah, there are many questions, but there's only one person that has the answer. It's Bucky. 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
1: Daytime highs approaching 85 today under mainly sunny skies. Lows dip down to about 70 tonight, partly cloudy skies. Daytime highs approaching 91 tomorrow. Sunshine mixed with clouds at times. Sunny skies and dry Tuesday and Wednesday with highs in the low 90s. Taking a look at the extended forecast, 88 Thursday, 91 Friday, and 89 on Saturday. Right now, it's 62 degrees. That's your updated forecast. I'm meteorologist Paul Trombley.
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3: Home Depot official FIFA World Cup 2026. Okay, now it's subject to availability. Let's get this done. Let's do a little yay or nay.
4: Okay, let's begin.
5: Rack those brains, gentlemen. These stories need an answer.
6: I think we need a ruling on this.
5: It's yay or nay.
3: All right, Gonzo, let's get it done.
7: Let's do it. Annie, I'm going to start off with you for this one. Friday, Norway and France played each other, and France demolished Norway 4-1. But Norway was without superstar forward Erling Haaland because they wanted to rest him. But prior to the matchup, he was asked about facing France and matching up against Mbappe. And his response was, honestly, I don't care much. We're through, which is incredible. They're probably going to win against us, and they're probably going to win the whole tournament. Yay or nay?
3: I say yay. You know, everybody in this country right now, everybody everywhere wants transparency. And it's great. The guy's honest. It's true. And it happens. So what's the big deal? Why is everybody making a big deal about that? You know going into a contest if a team that you're playing is better than you. You know someone is better than you on the field. You just know that, really. I have no problem with that at all. I say yay.
8: Yeah, I don't like that mindset. Like, I don't, because it's a defeatist mindset. And ultimately, belief and confidence are the two things that impact your performance the most. Do you believe you can get it done? Do you have the confidence that you can get done, which comes from the belief? And if you don't have that, you have no shot. So, yeah, I hate that.
7: Couldn't agree more, Bucky.
3: I love it. I love it.
7: Bucky, a skateboarder traveled from California to Florida in just 39 days in attempt to break his own Guinness World Record. Chad Caruso made the journey from more than 3,000 miles from Venice Beach, California to Jacksonville, Florida between May 1st and June 8th, averaging 72 miles a day. Yay or nay?
8: That's crazy. Yay, good for him, because they have the courage and the resilience to be able to complete the task. He deserves credit for it. Not my jam, but anyone who's that passionate about getting on the skateboard deserves that kind of credit for finishing the mission.
3: I say nay. I think the guy is sick. I think he needs to go to... No, really. I really think he needs to see a physician or a mental... Go to a mental institution and check in. I mean, get a job. Get a life. Really? Are you kidding? A skateboard? Why would you do something like that? To get in the Guinness Book of Records? Let me tell you something. How many people even own the Guinness Book of Records? How many people even buy that book? I don't even know where to get it. I guess the library, right? Get a life. Get, what's his name? Chad Caruso? Get a life, please. Your parents are proud of you, right? Real proud.
7: Maybe he thought he was Forrest Gump in the skateboard version. I mean, wow. All right. Andy, this one hits a little close to home for me. NCAA votes to grant the FCS to FBS transition teams immediate access to bowl games and college football playoffs. The cabinet has voted away with the 2-year probationary postseason ban for teams transitioning from FCS to FBS, allowing North Dakota State, Sacramento State, and any future programs to compete in bowl games and potentially the college football playoffs in their first season. Yay or nay?
3: Yay for sure. It's about time. Why should a kid have to suffer? And you know what? It's great. It's great for more opportunities for people, for coaches. It's great. It really is good. I think it's wonderful. And it's about time. What do you mean it's close to home with you? What happened to you?
7: My college went through the whole transition period my freshman year. They were Division II. Then they moved to Division I. We had to sit out 4 years to make the NCAA tournament for March Madness. So
3: that's stupid.
7: Yeah.
3: Go!
9: The whole graduating class. Yeah, I wouldn't like that. That sucks for you. I'm glad they're doing this. I'm glad they're letting them go through with it. I'm glad they get immediate eligibility. It should be like that.
7: I agree. All right, Bucky. Jalen Brunson of the New York Knicks is charging $937 for autographed photos with fans at card shows. Yay or nay?
9: Yay. Yeah. Like when you're the king, you cash in on it. Like, that's what happened. He's the man with all the power, all the juice. He should do that. I mean, I don't know. Why keep it under 1,000? Keep it an even number so you can count your earnings easily.
3: Right. I'm going to go, yeah. First of all, where'd you get the figure 937? I have no idea. Maybe that's his phone number. I don't know. But I'll say, yeah, why not? If he could get it done, there's going to be people that pay it. Would I pay it? No. Would Bucky pay it? Probably not. Maybe you'd pay it, Gonzo. I don't know. But why not? If you ask for it, then ask and you shall receive. Yay. Why not?
7: All right. And definitely the most important sports news of the week. Andy, could it be Madison Square Garden will host wedding festivities for Taylor Swift and Travis Kelce on July 3rd? Yay or nay?
3: Oh, my goodness. I'll say yay. Are they going to sell tickets? Are the concession stands going to be open? I have no idea. Is it going to be for the public or what? I have no idea. If they sell tickets, I say nay. But yay, it's not bad. Okay, we'll see. Who knows? What do you think, Buck?
9: I mean, that's a lot. I don't like it.
3: Why is everybody picking on her? That's next on Fox. Stay with us.
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24: 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May God bless your worship.

Good morning. And happy Father's Day, dads out there. And thank you very much. And welcome guests and visitors that are here with us today, including, you probably couldn't miss them, a whole crew in the front here even, which is great. Now, is it Krinsky? Did I say it right? So the Krinsky family on vacation. So welcome. We're so glad you got, yeah. I encourage you to follow their example when you're on vacation and get your family together and go to church when you travel as well. You did remind me of the Busher clan when we all come into church and there's 18 of us and we end up sitting up front too. So I love it. A few announcements today. I wanted to have some thank yous. Thank you, Kathy and Clarissa, for doing another lock-in. How many years you been doing that now? It's been the whole time I've been here, so it's at least 13. So thank you for doing that. I know the kids had a great time. Appreciate that very much. Also, thank you to everyone that helped to organize, donate, decorate, ride, or walk in the Three Oaks Flag Day Parade. So just a few little quick stats. We gave out 40 pounds of candy, 125 Thrivent shirts, more than 100 water bottles, 250 cups with the church's name on it, and 275 Frisbees, which were really fun to give out, I might add. So appreciate your involvement there and help to everyone that helped, especially Deb Schmaltz and then Jerry for pulling the wagon. So thank you very much. Also, thanks, Laverne, for the little surprise of putting that banner up today. My mom made that banner 20 years ago this month for my ordination into the ministry. So that was pretty neat surprise to walk out with my robes on and see that up there today. So thanks, Laverne. That was thoughtful. Okay, just a few more announcements. Also, keep the Aaron family in your prayers. Kevin's brother Brian died rather suddenly, I would say, this past week. There's going to be a visitation at Pike's on Tuesday from 5 to 7, if you'd like to call on them. And so that's Tuesday at Pike's from 5 to 7. Let's see. Also, thank you to everyone that helped and attended VBS, which we did a joint one with Trinity St. Joe, and it was a good week at Trinity St. Joe. I think they had about 150 kids between both of our churches and the community that were there. And let me see. Church council meeting this Tuesday at 7. Let's see. Next Sunday is our outdoor service and tractor parade. So bring your lawn chairs or a blanket to sit on. We'll set up some folding chairs if you forget, but bring a lawn chair, your blankets to sit on. We'll have a potluck after the service. And of course, if you're able, drive your tractor to church next Sunday, and we'll have a parade after the service. I bet you don't have that everywhere you guys go to church. You need to time it next year so that it's the outdoor service, or 2 years from now, or whenever you're back on vacation here. So let's see. And 2 weeks from today will be, so July 5th, we invite you to come a little bit early for a patriotic hymn sing for 15 minutes or so leading up to the service in honor of the 250th anniversary of the adoption of the Declaration of Independence. So we'll have a little patriotic hymn sing just for 15 minutes or so leading up to 10 o'clock. So if you come that day and you forget, and you know, what's going on in there? Oh, yeah, that's right. We're singing patriotic songs. Just come in and join us. I think I got to all my notes. I threw a lot of them on this page. Anybody have anything that they need announced that I forgot? All right. Our service today is Divine Service Setting 1. If you want to use the hymnal, that's page 151, but it'll all be on the screen or printed in your bulletin. And our opening hymn is Children of the Heavenly Father, hymn 725.

0: We welcome those worshiping with us online and via the radio. In the name of the Father, and of the Son, and of the Holy Spirit.
1: Amen.
0: If we say we have no sin, we deceive ourselves, and the truth is not in us.
1: Amen.

0: Almighty God, in his mercy, has given his Son, Jesus Christ, to die for you, and for his sake he forgives you all of your sins. As a called and ordained servant of Christ and by his authority, I therefore forgive you all of your sins in the name of the Father and of the Son and of the Holy Spirit.
1: Amen.
0: We read the intro for the day responsively. For you have delivered my soul from death, yes, my feet from falling.
1: That I may walk before God in the light of life.
0: When I am afraid, in God, whose word I praise, in God I trust, I shall not be afraid.
1: What can flesh do to me?
0: In God, whose word I praise,
1: in the Lord, whose word I praise,
0: in God I trust, I shall not be afraid.
1: What?

For you have delivered my soul from death, yes, my feet from falling. In peace, let us pray to the Lord. For the peace from above and for our salvation, let us pray to the Lord. For the peace of the whole world, for the well-being of the Church of God, and for the unity of all, let us pray to the Lord. For this holy house, and for all who offer here their worship and praise, let us pray to the Lord. Help, save, comfort, and defend us, gracious Lord.

0: The Lord be with you. And let us pray. O God, because your abiding presence always goes with us, keep us aware of your daily mercies, that we may live secure and content in your eternal love. Through Jesus Christ, your Son, our Lord, who lives and reigns with you and the Holy Spirit, one God, now and forever. Our Old Testament reading for the fourth Sunday after Pentecost is from Jeremiah chapter 20. O Lord, you have deceived me, and I was deceived. You are stronger than I, and you have prevailed. I have become a laughingstock all the day. Everyone mocks me. For whenever I speak, I cry out, I shout, violence and destruction. For the word of the Lord has become for me a reproach and a derision all day long. If I say, I will not mention him or speak any more of his name, there is in my heart, as it were, a burning fire shut up in my bones, and I am weary with holding it in, and I cannot. For I hear many whispering, terror is on every side. Denounce him, let us denounce him, say all my close friends, watching for my fall. Perhaps he will be deceived. Then we can overcome him and take our revenge on him. But the Lord is with me as a dread warrior. Therefore, my persecutors will stumble. They will not overcome me. They will be greatly ashamed. They will be greatly shamed, for they will not succeed. Their eternal dishonor will never be forgotten. O Lord of hosts, who tests the righteous, who sees the heart and the mind, let me see your vengeance upon them, for to you have I committed my cause. Sing to the Lord, praise the Lord, for he has delivered the life of the needy from the hand of evildoers. This is the word of the Lord.
1: Thanks be to God.
0: We read the gradual responsively. Great is the Lord and greatly to be praised. On your wondrous works I will meditate.
1: And I will declare your praise.
0: Our epistle is from Romans chapter 6, starting at the 12th verse. Let not sin therefore reign in your mortal bodies to make you obey your passions. Do not present your members to sin as instruments for unrighteousness, but present yourselves to God as those who have been brought from death to life, and your members to God as instruments for righteousness. For sin will have no dominion over you, since you are not under law, but under grace. What then? Are we to sin because we are not under law, but under grace? By no means. Do you not know that if you present yourselves to anyone as obedient slaves, you are slaves of the one whom you obey, either of sin, which leads to death, or of obedience, which leads to righteousness? But thanks be to God that you, who were once slaves of sin, have become obedient from the heart to the standard of teaching to which you were committed, and having been set free from sin, have become slaves of righteousness. I am speaking in human terms because of your natural limitations. For just as you once presented your members as slaves to impurity and to lawlessness, leading to more lawlessness, so now present your members as slaves to righteousness, leading to sanctification. When you were slaves of sin, you were free in regard to righteousness. But what fruit were you getting at that time from the things of which you are now ashamed? The end of those things is death. But now that you have been set free from sin and have become slaves of God, the fruit that you get leads to sanctification and its end, eternal life. For the wages of sin is death, but the free gift of God is eternal life in Christ Jesus our Lord. This is the word of the Lord.
1: Thanks be to God.
0: And please stand for our gospel reading.

The Holy Gospel according to St. Matthew, the 10th chapter. These 12 Jesus sent out, instructing them. Brother will deliver brother over to death, and the father his child, and children will rise against parents and have them put to death, and you will be hated by all for my name's sake. But the one who endures to the end will be saved. When they persecute you in one town, flee to the next. For truly I say to you, you will not have gone through all the towns of Israel before the Son of Man comes. A disciple is not above his teacher, nor a servant above his master. It is enough for the disciple to be like his teacher, and the servant like his master. If they have called the master of the house Beelzebul, how much more will they malign those of his household? So have no fear of them, for nothing is covered that will not be revealed, or hidden that will not be made known. What I tell you in the dark, say in the light, and what you hear whispered, proclaim on the housetops. And do not fear those who kill the body but cannot kill the soul. Rather, fear him who can destroy both soul and body in hell. Are not two sparrows sold for a penny? And not one of them will fall to the ground apart from your father. But even the hairs of your head are all numbered. Fear not, therefore, you are of more value than many sparrows. So everyone who acknowledges me before men, I also will acknowledge before my Father who is in heaven. But whoever denies me before men, I also will deny before my Father who is in heaven. This is the gospel of the Lord. Congregation may be seated. I invite the children to come forward at this time. And we'll just have a seat right here on the steps, boys and girls. All right. Well, good morning, boys and girls. You don't sound very awake yet. Let's try it again. Good morning. Good morning. Ah, that's better. It's good to see you. What's special about today? It is Father's Day. So I brought with me one of my favorite things to do with my sons and with their mom, too. We like to play games. Anybody like to play games? Yeah. In fact, if it rains later, then we'll probably play a game. This is one of our games. It's called Wingspan. And I just want to show you a little bit of this game real quick. Look at all the eggs. Aren't those pretty? Those are neat. It's a very pretty game. But I want to show you the deck of cards. It's a special deck of cards. In fact, you can't keep it, but I'm going to give you each a card. And you can flip it over and look at it. You're welcome. That was polite. Want a card? All right. Everybody look at your card. What's on your card? There is a bird. There's a bird on your card. In fact, look at how big this stack is. In fact, it's so big, I'm a pretty good shuffler. And I don't even know if I can shuffle the whole deck at once. I'll try. Oh. Not very well. But anyway, look, there's lots of birds. Each bird you guys have is different. Kind of look at the one the person has next to you. Every one of these is a different card. What is yours? Yours is a white crowned sparrow. And yours, you have a sparrow too. Yours is a Lincoln sparrow. You got a sparrow too. A Savannah sparrow. They're not all sparrows. What's yours? A hummingbird. Nice. An osprey. And a hawk. Every one of those birds is different. There's lots of birds. So I got curious. I asked Google how many birds are in the world. Not species, but like just birds in general. And the estimate was 40 to 130 billion birds. That's a big range. But that's a lot of birds, isn't it? So many birds. Have you ever seen a whole lot of birds at once?
Like anybody go to the beach, like on vacation? What do you see a lot of there? Lots of seagulls. And if you're not careful, they'll snatch your food right out of your hand, or they'll go right on your blanket and take your food away. I've seen that happen before. But there's so many birds. Now, I brought this up because in our gospel reading for today, you know what it says? Jesus says that there's not a single bird that falls to the ground and your Father doesn't know about it. He knows every single bird. Your heavenly Father, God, does. Every single one. All 100 billion of them. And he knows what happens with every single bird. Isn't that amazing to think about? I think it's amazing. But Jesus is telling his disciples this to tell them something very special. The birds don't call God Father. Who does? We do. We are God's beloved children, aren't we? In your baptism, he's claimed you as his, adopted you as his own sons and daughters. You're even more precious to him than the birds. And yet he loves and cares and knows every single bird, but he loves and cares for you as his children even more. In fact, Jesus says he knows how many hairs are on your head. Now, I also looked that up at the same reputable source as the other one. And the estimate was, most of us have about 100,000 hairs on our heads. There's a few out there that don't have quite that many. But we won't comment on that. And there's some that have a few more than that. But Jesus, your heavenly Father, knows exactly right now how many hairs are on your head. That's how well he knows you and how much he wants to know you and cares about you and loves you. And whatever happens, he knows and he's there with you, caring for you. That's a pretty special Father, isn't it? Today we give thanks for our fathers on earth who provide for us and care for us and love us. But we also this morning especially want to give thanks for our Heavenly Father, who knows every bird, but even better, he knows you and loves you and cares for you. So I'm going to collect your bird cards, and then we're going to have a prayer. By the way, this is the base game. We have two expansions for Wingspan. This stack of cards are only birds from North America. We have a European one and an Australian one, too, which adds even more birds, and there's more expansions we don't have. All right, let's say a prayer. Fold your hands, bow your heads, close your eyes, and repeat after me. Dear Heavenly Father, you know every bird, and you know me. I'm valuable to you. So precious. You sent Jesus to die and rise for me, so I would be with you always. Thank you, Jesus. Amen. Thanks for coming up, guys. You can go back to your seats. Our sermon hymn today, I feel like we should stand for. It's not stand up for Jesus, but it is lift high the cross. So let's go ahead and stand to sing our sermon hymn today.

Dear brothers and sisters in Christ, grace, mercy, and peace to you this day from God our Father, from our Lord and Savior Jesus Christ, and from the Holy Spirit. Amen. You may be seated. Have you ever been to an amusement park? It's one of my favorite places to people watch. Partly because when you're standing in like a 45-minute line or an hour line for a roller coaster, there's not much else to do. But it is interesting to people watch. You know, you have your groups of teenagers and kids that are all together goofing off and having fun in line. But one of the sights that I see quite often is that of a parent. Usually it seems to be dad. And one or multiple of their younger kids. And dad's trying to get them to ride this ride, right? And they're not so sure they want to do it. You know, you're standing there, and the roller coaster is like going over your head almost in the line. And you see it going roaring by, and you hear the people screaming. And yeah, we should do this, right? And the kids go, you know, why would I want to go on this thing? And dad says, it's going to be fine, right? You go up this big hill. You're going to go down really fast. It is scary. And you're going to bank this way. And you're going to turn this way. And you're going to do some loop-de-loops and go upside down 3 times. But you're going to be fine. It's going to be okay. I'll be with you. And we're going to have fun. I tell this because in a way, and it's not a perfect correspondence, but I kind of hear Jesus' words to the disciples a little bit like this. He taught them to pray last week, and he's called them to himself, and now he's sending them out, right? And he's sending them out, and it's going to be ups and downs and twists and turns and all kinds of things, and he doesn't sugarcoat it, not one bit. But he does give them comfort. And that's our theme today as we look at our gospel reading from Matthew chapter 10. It's not sugar-coated, but comforting. Would you please bow your heads and pray with me? Lord of the harvest, we continue to pray that you would indeed send out laborers into your harvest field. Bless their work as you send them and even as you send us. Be with us when there's ups and downs and twists and turns and we're even turned upside down by the things that happen. Comfort us and give us courage to have no fear as we trust in you. Bless us now as we hear your holy word this day. In Jesus' name, amen. So last Sunday, just a little refresher, we were hearing as Jesus taught the disciples to pray. Not hear the Lord's Prayer. He did teach them that prayer. But he also taught them to pray earnestly to the Lord of the harvest to send out laborers into his harvest. And he also even began to answer that prayer as he's teaching these disciples. Particularly, he called 12 of them to himself. And he gave them authority, and he would be sending them out. Before he sent them out, though, he has some more to say, some instruction. Some teaching, some warning, and certainly some comfort. And that's where our text is today. That's the part that we're going to be looking at as Jesus speaks about what's going to be. And he doesn't sugarcoat it, right? Not one bit, but he does give some comfort. So let's start with the not sugarcoating it a little bit. Before our text began for today and after the text began for last week, there's a little part we didn't read. Amongst that part, Jesus says some things like, I'm sending you out as sheep in the midst of wolves, right? Okay. Let's see what else he says. He says that they would be delivered over to courts, flogged in synagogues, dragged before governors and kings. That's not sugarcoating it. What's going to happen to these disciples as he sends them out with what they are to do. And then we get to our text for today. And as we began, we heard, brother will deliver brother over to death, and the father his child, and children will rise against parents and have them put to death. And happy Father's Day. Gee, thanks, lectionary. Actually, pretty good stuff, and we'll get to some good Father's Day connections in a little bit. But, yeah, even within families,
Jesus doesn't sugarcoat it. They're going to have conflict and division from their own families and in their own churches and synagogues and before leaders and government authorities. He says, you will be hated by all for my name's sake. And he says, when they persecute you in one town, flee to the next. And you kind of get this sense that that's going to keep happening. You're going to go here, eventually they'll persecute you, and then you'll leave and you'll go here. And then they'll persecute you, and then you'll leave and you'll go here. I would say that is not sugarcoating it one bit. But Jesus does give an explanation for why this is going to happen to them. It's because they're followers of him. They're disciples of Jesus. And how's Jesus going to be treated? Jesus says, they're already calling me what? Did you catch the name? What are people calling him already at this point? Beelzebul, the prince of demons, is what they're calling him. And what opposition and suffering and persecution our Lord is going to face pretty soon. He's going to be teaching them about that as he teaches them that he's going to the cross, right? And that that's where he is headed. But he teaches them here, as they treat me, guess what? They're also going to treat you this way as well. But it isn't all doom and gloom. He also gives them some great comfort here. He says, for one thing, he says, the one who endures to the end will be saved. Though it's going to be rough and you're going to suffer, on the far side of this is glory, is salvation. After death comes resurrection, right? So, for one, it's going to be rough. I'm not sugarcoating it, but the one who endures to the end will be saved, delivered, rescued from all of this. But then he also gives them some more comfort. Three times in that last paragraph of our text, he tells them not to be afraid. And then he gives a reason why they shouldn't be afraid after each one. So the first one, so have no fear of them, for nothing is covered that will not be revealed, or hidden that will not be known. The first, you know, right now, in the midst of it, they're not going to understand what's going on a lot of times. You know, why is this happening to us? Why does the Lord let the wicked prosper? Why do the righteous suffer? Why are we facing this persecution? Why doesn't Jesus fix this? I think of John the Baptist. Why am I still stuck in this prison, right? Why don't you come do something? And it's going to feel that way for them. But what does Jesus say? There's nothing hidden that won't be revealed. One day you're going to get this. You're going to see it all, and you're going to say, amen, praise the Lord. In fact, as you think about life, maybe you already can see that a little bit. Maybe you can think back to some of the things and the sufferings and things that have happened in your life, times that you went, what is going on here, and why is this happening to me, and why is this, how can this be your will, Lord? And maybe the Lord has given you a glimpse to look back and go, oh, boy, was he working on me in this way. Or boy, did this ever turn out for good? Did the Lord ever work good in this? You do get glimpses of that. Not always, but we will. All of it will be made clear and revealed, and we will say amen and praise the Lord to all that the Lord has done. So that's one reason not to be afraid and to be of good courage. There's more here. He also says, not to be afraid of those who kill the body but cannot kill the soul. His disciples would suffer many things, but there's only so much that could be done to them. All they can ultimately do to you is kill your body, and that's it. Now, part of me goes, well, that's a lot. And that doesn't sound very good. But they can kill the body, but they can't kill your soul. You are mine, the Lord is saying here, and I've got you. And ultimately, of course, we know that body is going to get remade as well. The perishable is going to put on the imperishable, like unto Christ's glorious body. So the second reason to be of good courage for them is, really, all they can do is make you suffer and take this body, but the Lord still has you even then. Not even death separates us from the love of God in Christ Jesus our Lord.
So that's the second part, or the second reason there, not to be afraid. But then there's one more. He says, not to fear because you are of more value than many sparrows. And this was the part I was sharing with the kids. Sparrows are, we might say, a dime a dozen. Actually, it's even less than that in our text. Are not two sparrows sold for a penny? So I guess it'd be like a dime a 20, not a dime a dozen. But there's tons of them. There's so many, they're cheap. But the Lord, but as Jesus says, not one falls to the ground apart from your Father. Your Father knows all of them. And if he's your Father, how well do you think he knows you? How much do you think he cares for you? You might feel as you suffer and wonder what is going on and what is the Lord's will here and why is this happening? You might feel like he doesn't know or doesn't care. But the truth of the matter, what Jesus declares and the comfort he brings here is he absolutely knows and cares for you. He even knows how many hairs are on your head. Whatever the twists, whatever the turns, the big drops in your life, the way your life is turned upside down, he knows, and he's with you, and he loves you. I want to pause here for just a moment before we make a little bit of application to ourselves and our own situation, just to reflect on these words to the 12. The 12 are a bit unique, aren't they? They are the ones that were eyewitnesses to all that Jesus said and followed him, that he gave and sent out with his authority, even to heal the sick and raise the dead. And we see examples of this as we read on in the book of Acts. These 12 were in a bit of a unique position out of all of time and all of history. And it's kind of neat to reflect on that just for a moment. That Jesus gives these guys some words that aren't sugar-coated, right? Sugar-coating is when you have something that's bitter on the inside, but you kind of cover it up with sweet stuff so you don't really notice the bitter. He doesn't do that. He tells them all kinds of bitter of what's going to happen, but he also gives them some great comfort here. What's neat to reflect on and think about for a moment is just what happens going forward and how these guys who were full of fear, you think of them running away when Jesus is arrested in the garden. You think of them locked up in a room for fear after Jesus is crucified. And yet, by the power and gift of the Holy Spirit,

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1: Courageously, all that they sometimes suffered, and yet the Lord gave them courage to go forth and do this. And boy, did he ever do wonderful and mighty things through this group of guys that he called to himself. But it wasn't just this group of guys. This text is for us as well, and I think it is a good one for us to hear. It's good for us to hear words that maybe aren't sugar-coated as well. As was the case for his disciples, as we labor today in our Lord's harvest fields, we should probably expect some conflict, some challenges, some difficulties. It might sometimes even be, brothers and sisters, in your own family, that faith and these issues cause separations and conflict within your own family. It can happen within our own church family. As it says, you know, they had conflicts in their synagogues. We have conflicts in our churches, and those things happen as we labor in the harvest field. And it can happen at the hands of those put in positions of authority in government, and may happen more. And so all of these things, not sugar-coated here, we can expect these types of things to happen as we labor in service to the Lord in these harvest fields. But we also then have these words of comfort. The one who endures to the end will what? Be saved. The one who endures the end, on the far side of this suffering and labor and work in service to the Lord, what is there? Well, salvation, rescue, deliverance from death and the devil, eternal life with our Lord. That's pretty good. Also, those three fear nots are for us as well. Some of the things may not make sense right now. You may not understand what's going on or why the Lord's letting this happen, but one day you will. And you'll fully know it and understand it and say amen and praise the Lord. Your will was done. Thanks be to God. Also, as we labor, we can go forth in courage knowing, really, the worst anybody can do for us is kill the body. But we are still the Lord's, and eternal life is ours. And he will raise this body to be like unto his glorious body. And finally, also, the sparrows. You are of more value than them. As you see those birds, whether you're at the beach or in your looking out your window at your bird feeders or whatever it is, remember this text. Think for a moment how, hey, the Lord knows that bird, knows where it's at all the time and what's going on, and he knows me and loves me and cares for me and values me so much he sent his son for me. This is my heavenly Father's care for me. I think that will preach on Father's Day. Thanks be to God for his kindness and care for us. Let's pray. Lord, you continue to answer the prayer that you gave us to pray. We continue to pray it. We pray earnestly, Lord, that you would send out laborers into the harvest field. And we trust then, O Lord, that you will be with those that you send out. Be with them in the twists and turns, the ups and downs that happen, the conflicts and persecutions that we face as we do labor. Even as you suffered at the hands of this world and its prince the devil, so will we as we follow you and as we labor in service to you. We should expect this, O Lord. But still give us courage to go out and labor. Give us courage to go out and work, because we do know that enduring to the end, as you have promised, we will be saved. And we do indeed know and trust, O Lord, that you will make all of this clear in the end, that though they can kill the body, they cannot kill our soul, and we are yours, and you will make our bodies new. And you do value us and care for us, even above every bird that you know and care for as well. We thank you, Lord, for this comfort, and we pray your blessings upon our labor as we trust in you. In Jesus' name, amen. I invite you to please rise as we confess our faith through the words of the Nicene Creed.

The Lord be with you. Lift up your hearts. Let us give thanks to the Lord our God. It is truly good, right, and salutary that we should at all times and in all places give thanks to you, Holy Lord, Almighty Father, everlasting God, through Jesus Christ our Lord. Therefore, with angels and archangels and with all the company of heaven, we laud and magnify your glorious name, evermore praising you and singing.

0: Blessed are you, Lord of heaven and earth, for you have had mercy on those whom you created and sent your only begotten Son into our flesh to bear our sin and be our Savior. With repentant joy, we receive the salvation accomplished for us by the all-availing sacrifice of his body and his blood on the cross. Gathered in the name and the remembrance of Jesus, we beg you, O Lord, to forgive, renew, and strengthen us with your word and spirit. Grant us faithfully to eat his body and drink his blood, as he bids us do in his own testament. Gather us together, we pray, from the ends of the earth, to celebrate with all the faithful the marriage feast of the Lamb in his kingdom, which has no end. Graciously receive our prayers, deliver and preserve us. To you alone, O Father, be all glory, honor, and worship, with the Son and the Holy Spirit, one God, now and forever. Lord, remember us in your kingdom and teach us to pray.
1: Our Father, who art in heaven, hallowed be thy name. Thy kingdom come, thy will be done, on earth as it is in heaven. Give us this day our daily bread, and forgive us our trespasses, as we forgive those who trespass against us. And lead us not into temptation, but deliver us from evil. For thine is the kingdom,
0: our Lord Jesus Christ, on the same night when he was betrayed, took bread. When he given thanks, he broke it and gave it to his disciples and said, "Take, eat. This is my body, which is given for you. This do in remembrance of me." And in the same way also, after supper, he took the cup. When he had given thanks, he gave it to them, saying, "Drink of it, all of you. This cup is the New Testament in my blood, which is shed for you for the forgiveness of your sins. This do as often as you drink it in remembrance of me." The peace of the Lord be with you always.

And now may this true body and blood of our Lord and Savior Jesus Christ strengthen and preserve you, steadfast in the true faith, unto life everlasting. Depart in peace and serve the Lord. Amen. Let's rise and thank the Lord.

And let us pray. We give thanks to you, Almighty God, that you have refreshed us through this salutary gift. And we implore you that of your mercy you would strengthen us through the same in faith towards you and in fervent love toward one another. Through Jesus Christ, your Son, our Lord, who lives and reigns with you and the Holy Spirit, one God, now and forever. Amen. The Lord bless you and keep you. The Lord make his face to shine on you and be gracious unto you. The Lord look upon you with favor and give you peace.

You have been listening to the worship service of Trinity Evangelical Lutheran Church of Glendora. Our speaker this morning is Reverend Jonathan Liebig. Trinity is located 4 miles south of Baroda at the intersection of Cleveland Avenue and Glendora Road. Worship services are held every Sunday at 10 a.m. Today's broadcast is dedicated to the glory of God through memorials given by Tom and Susan Schmaltz, Erna Rudloff, Kathy Schmaltz, and Bonnie Miller. We invite you to worship with us.

0: from ABC News. I'm Brian Clark. The Memorandum of Understanding the U.S. and Iran signed just over a week ago already appears to be fraying. The countries exchanged military strikes overnight, says ABC's Selena Wang.
1: President Trump posting the U.S. struck Iranian missile and drone storage locations and coastal radar sites, adding, "There may come a point when we are no longer able to be reasonable and will be forced to militarily complete the job that we very successfully started." That strike was in response to an Iranian drone hitting a tanker earlier on Saturday, the second attack on a ship crossing the Strait of Hormuz in just days.
0: In the U.S., authorities in Kentucky say at least four people have been killed and flash flooding brought on by heavy rains. While in the West, the U.S. Wildland Fire Service says three firefighters were killed and two were hurt as they battled fires on the Colorado-Utah border. There's a number of fires in that region. The largest in Utah, the Cottonwood Fire. It's burned more than 71,000 acres, including the area around Dr. Mark LeDuc's cabin. He watched it all through a Ring camera.
2: Within seconds, completely surrounding kind of the trees around my cabin. I've never seen anything like that. I didn't know fire could do that.
0: Dry conditions in Utah have led to a fireworks ban for the 4th of July. The holiday week expected to be a busy one for travel across the country. AAA is forecasting 72.2 million Americans will travel at least 50 miles from home by car, while in the air.
3: The TSA expecting to screen some 18.7 million passengers at airport security checkpoints starting Tuesday through July 6th, with the busiest day expected to be Thursday, July 2nd, when more than 3 million people are projected to fly.
0: To ABC's Andrew Dimbert. Authorities in northeastern France say all 11 people were killed when their skydiving plane crashed today. 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
0: The death toll in Venezuela now exceeds 1,400 people after the powerful twin earthquakes last week. The U.S. government has sent resources to help search for survivors, while citizens in the U.S. are trying to send their own help.
7: In the hard-hit area of La Guaira, north of Caracas, a hellscape with entire buildings collapsed into towering piles of rubble. In Miami, people answering the call for help, donating food and essentials.
8: We live very far, but our heart is with our country, with our people.
0: That's ABC's Marcus Moore. Former Transportation Secretary Pete Buttigieg said he was the victim of a false report made against him to Child Protective Services in Michigan, where he lives with his husband and two children. ABC's Faith Abube has details.
9: According to Michigan State Police, the anonymous report falsely claimed that Buttigieg had committed violent crimes and was a danger to his children. A CPS team showing up to his house, ordering the former presidential candidate to stay away from his own children while they conducted forensic interviews. Buttigieg recounting the emotional trauma online. "I tried to get my head around the idea that I had been accused of something so serious that I couldn't be alone around my own children." Michigan investigators have since determined the allegations were false.
0: The knockout stage of the World Cup is now set. The U.S. will play Bosnia and Herzegovina in Santa Clara, California on Wednesday. I'm Brian Clark, ABC News.
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10: A great day to hit the beach. Sun and clouds mixed, warm, a bit muggy, highs low to mid-80s. The lake's waves will stay low. Outside a stray evening shower will stay dry. Skies stay partly cloudy tonight, lows low 70s. Dangerously hot this week, highs low 90s Monday, humidity very high, making us feel like the triple digits. Each day this week will be spent in the low to mid-90s, heat index values over 100. I'm WSBT 22 meteorologist Jessica Burns.
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12: I got a few guests joining me today. Very excited to talk with Michael. He is with Michigan Works. We also have Kevin and Melanie joining us from Flowers Early Learning. First off, Michael, how you doing over there?
13: Doing well, Johnny, and yourself?
12: Doing fantastic as always. Tell us firstly, before we chat about some of the other great things you have going on, what do you do over there at Michigan Works?
13: Well, at Michigan Works, I'm now the director of the business solutions team. So I just help the team in leading the efforts and supporting employers across the Tri-County area with a variety of their workforce related needs. So that looks like many different things on a day-to-day basis, but basically any pain points that employers have that involve a workforce related component, we're kind of here to help alleviate that.
12: Yeah. And a lot of times lately when you and I have chatted, it's usually been because of these hiring events that you have right. coming up and the great work these businesses are doing. We're going to talk more with our guests as well. So who are our two guests? And we're going to talk about apprenticeships. Is that right?
13: We are going to talk about apprenticeships, and so I'll let our guests introduce themselves.
12: Sure.
13: Kind of why we're here is one of the employers that we are fortunate enough to work with, Flowers Early Learning, which holds a very special place in my heart in that when I first started in the business solutions team many moons ago at this point, they were one of the first companies that I had the privilege of working with. But over the last few years, we've worked hand in hand with them and helping them develop an apprenticeship for their organization. And so we're kind of here to talk about that apprenticeship opportunity and some of the hiring needs that they also have during the summer here.
12: I love that. So welcome, Kevin and Melanie. Very excited to talk with you guys about this. Tell us a little bit more about Flowers Early Learning and what you guys do there.
14: Of course. Thank you for having us. Flowers Early Learning is a early education program, a free early education program for children 0 to 5 and some pregnant moms as well. We offer wraparound services through a Head Start grant, and it's for families in the communities of Berrien, Cass, and Van Buren County. We believe in early childhood education. It doesn't start in the classroom. It starts with family and community. And that's what makes our program a little unique. You know, we have all these different wraparound services from family advocates to help families with barriers and helping them reach their goals, to mental health consultants that work with not just the children, the teachers, the staff, families. They are there to support them with anything, because everyone deserves support to be successful.
12: Right. Kevin, anything you'd like to add to that?
15: Yeah, well, I mean, our mission is to build a future where children and families and communities thrive. And a big part of that is just ensuring that those 0 to 5 years, those little brains have the opportunity to develop in healthy ways. And so, as Melanie mentioned, we have those wraparound services and supports in place. And now we're really looking to grow to fill a huge need for more child care in Southwest Michigan. And that brings us to the apprenticeship program as a very key feature in our growth plans.
12: Absolutely. Yeah. You hear it all the time, that need for child care in our community, especially when, you know, we bring in people that into the community to hire businesses and things like that. That's one of the first things they look at. You know, like they look at the schools, but if they've got little ones, they'll say, okay, child care, how do I balance that? Where's that going to go? What do I do? So, Michael, tell me a little bit more about what an apprenticeship is.
13: Sure. So an apprenticeship is a role, it's a position, but the simplest way I would say it is a position in which the person kind of earns while they learn. Mm. So there's two components that comprise an apprenticeship. The first is the on-the-job training component, where the person is kind of doing the work day in, day out to just get better at it.
12: Yeah.
13: But then there's the educational component, also known as the related technical instruction. So that educational component just complements and supplements what the person is learning on the job. And they generally range between 1 to 4 years in terms of duration. But that's really what it is. It just provides the individual career trajectory as to, okay, well, what skills will I be learning each and every 6 months? And what is the educational courses that I'll be taking to kind of help tie the two together.
12: To help them on that path and gain so much knowledge. And so this is such a great opportunity. So Kevin and Melanie, tell me a little bit more about your apprenticeship program and how it addresses some of those needs for the community.
14: Great. So I am the workforce development manager. I'm the one who navigates that apprenticeship program. It has the wonderful partnership with Michigan Works, and our apprenticeship program creates pathways for people who love working with children and who want to start their career. One thing that we often say here is that, you know, we can't teach people how to love kids. So if you love working with kids, we can teach you the rest. And our apprenticeship is a way of doing that. Our apprentice earn their degrees while they're working. So you don't have to come in knowing these things. You don't have to do the apprenticeship first and then you can start earning. It's simultaneous. We do a partnership with Southwest Michigan College, which has been wonderful. They are truly big believers in the importance of education and how important that is in early childhood education. And so they've been an excellent partner. And then we also partner with a Michigan scholarship program called Teach that helps pay for it so that our students, the apprentice, can come out relatively debt-free. And then we couldn't do any of this without Michigan Works. They are the almost sponsors for our apprenticeship program, and they help eliminate barriers that keep our apprentice from reaching their goals. And then also offer a lot of wonderful resources to help them reach those goals.
12: Yeah, you're exactly. You go ahead.
15: Oh, I was just going to say, I mentioned healthy brain development earlier, right. and the apprenticeship program really underscores that, you know, we say we're not just babysitters. Young children's brains are really sponges in that 0 to 5 age range. Yeah. And they're soaking everything up, and every interaction that they can have with a caregiver is a potential for growth and development. So our goal is to get associate's degrees for all of our teachers, and the apprenticeship is the turbo boost that we need to help make that a reality.
12: I love that. So you guys, sounds like you guys are looking to add some more people to that apprenticeship program, and or do you have other positions that are available as well that people could maybe be a part of?
15: Absolutely. We have a few entry-level positions, associate teacher, classroom support staff positions. Most of our apprentices start out in that associate teacher role. And what we tell people is simple. If you can be patient and kind with children, we can teach you the rest.
12: Yeah.
15: It really takes special people to do this work every day, but it also requires a great deal of training and a commitment to continuing education. And so we're looking to fill classroom positions all throughout Cass, Berrien, and Van Buren counties. We are preparing for the 2026-27 school year as we speak.
12: Yeah, like you said, Melanie, you can't teach the passion for working with kids, but you can teach them all the rest. That's really great. So if I'm listening to this and I'm like, oh, man, this sounds like me. This sounds like a person that I want to be part of this really cool team. And whether it be apprenticeships or other positions, how do I go about applying for one of these opportunities? Where do I go to find more info on this stuff?
15: So we make it very simple. FlowersEarlyLearning.org.
12: Okay.
15: And right there at the top of the page is a button that says careers, and you'll see a bunch of positions listed, as I said, all throughout the Tri-County area that we serve, Cass, Berrien, and Van Buren. I will say the most openings we have at the moment are in the Benton Harbor, Watervliet, Coloma, Millburg area, but we also have positions open in Niles, Dowagiac, you name it. So lots of opportunities there, mostly in those entry-level roles that could be part of the apprenticeship with the right candidate.
12: Fantastic. Well, I really enjoyed learning from you guys and hearing about all the great things. And it sounds like you got a great team. And like you said, that you need that turbo boost to get more great people to help a lot of kids and families within our community. And Michael, I've really enjoyed this. I know we've talked about hiring events in the past, but I think we need to do more of these chats with a lot of the people that you help each and every day. So if I'm an employer that's listening and I'm interested in kind of getting started with either an apprenticeship program or I need help help from your business solutions team. Where can I get more info on your side of things?
13: Sure. I recommend that they head to our website, miworks.org. We've got our contact information there, and we're ready and willing to assist employers with whatever their workforce-related need might be. And as you alluded to, it could be hiring events. It could be exploring, maybe setting up an apprenticeship at their place of business. And so whatever that workforce-related conversation is, we're more than willing and excited to take part in that.
12: Yeah, you're all about breaking down those barriers and finding those solutions each and every day for great people. So, Kevin and Melanie, once again, thank you so much for joining us today.
15: Thank you, Johnny.
14: Thank you for having us.
12: And Michael, I'm sure I'll catch up with you again sometime soon.
13: That you shall.
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12: My guest today is Alexandra. She's with the Region 4 Area Agency on Aging. Alexandra, always good to talk to you. How are you?
21: Happy to be here. I'm doing great. How are you, Johnny?
12: I'm doing great. I always love talking with you guys and learning more about the Area Agency on Aging. I mean, I learned so much, and I hope other people do as well, that it has now become a topic of conversation. Anytime I'm talking with somebody, like, you need to learn more at the Area Agency on Aging. But let's learn more about what you guys do over there at Area Agency on Aging.
21: Yeah, so our mission is offering choices for independent lives. So basically what we do is we help people keep independent as they age. So whatever resources they need, we help them connect to those and really just be there for folks as a free resource for the community. We also have a lot of programs and volunteer opportunities. And today I wanted to talk about one of those volunteer programs that we just kind of got started, Help Next Door.
12: Okay, so tell me, what is Help Next Door?
21: So we were calling it the Friendly Helper Program for a little while till we got it kind of launched. But now it's known as Help Next Door, and it connects caring community members with older adults and people with disabilities who could use a helping hand. So whether it's running an errand or sharing a conversation, every act of kindness helps neighbors stay independent, supported, and connected.
12: That's really great. And so for this, who can volunteer?
21: So anyone 18 and up can volunteer. So any adult, whether you're a retiree, a working adult, a student, this is a great opportunity to give back and create a lasting impact on your neighbors in our local community.
12: Absolutely. I know volunteering is always such a wonderful thing to do. And so if somebody is interested, give me examples. What do these volunteers do?
21: Yeah, so really daily tasks for people to help them with that independence. So this could be lawn mowing, transportation, cleaning, running errands, maybe tech support, meeting for coffee, maybe just having a chat.
12: Yeah.
21: Really so much more. Tasks are really depending on the volunteer's specific interest and skill set. We have a pair of volunteers, Christine, who assists one of our clients, Vivian, with her gardening. So she goes over about every other week and helps. I was out there recently. She helped her plant some tomatoes. Aww. So helps her lift, you know, the bags of dirt and things that Vivian's not quite able to do anymore, but that she still loves to do and helps her stay independent.
12: Yeah, that's tough when that comes to the time where you're like, oh, this is something I've done for my whole life. I want to be able to do it, but you're not able. But to have somebody helping you out, that is so fantastic. And who benefits from this great program?
21: Yeah, so it not only benefits the volunteers, you know, being able to give back their time, but the older adults and adults with disabilities in our local community who just need that extra helping hand.
12: And why does this matter for everybody in the community?
21: It's really crucial to helping local individuals live independently, help with those daily tasks, and making connection really empowers older adults, builds trust, and enables them to maintain their independence and build community around them.
12: Yeah, and as you talked about, you know, the volunteers are helping with daily tasks. There's a wide array of different things that you may be asked to do. But is there any special training required for these volunteers?
21: Nope. The Help Next Door program is a non-medical volunteer opportunity. Okay. So really anyone who wants to help, we'll connect them with kind of the opportunity that's right for them and their skill sets. Just reach out to us and we'll kind of talk you through what might be available.
12: Now, I always say one of the best gifts that you can give is the gift of time, and volunteering is great. But we know everybody's busy doing all kinds of different things. So for this program, what's the time commitment?
21: Completely flexible.
12: Okay.
21: So you decide when and how often you volunteer, whether that's once a month or just a few hours a week. Our goal is to make it easy to fit volunteering into your schedule. So again, with Christine and Vivian, they meet about every other Thursday for 2 hours.
12: Gotcha.
21: And then, you know, sometimes if they have other things going on, they reschedule. You know, it's very flexible. We also have a volunteer who just takes out someone's garbage cans once a week for them, just rolls them down to the end of the driveway and rolls them back. So it can be simple tasks like that, or even or more, you know, kind of in-depth, longer tasks as well.
12: That's so great. And we're answering basically all the questions somebody may have if they want to be part of this program. So a couple other ones. Is there a background check?
21: Yes. So all volunteers do complete a standard background check before being matched. This just helps, you know, ensure safety and peace of mind for both the volunteers and the participants.
12: Now, another one, this is a good one because, you know, my wife, we love doing stuff and helping each other, helping other people together as a couple as well. So can I volunteer as a pair or maybe even a small group?
21: Absolutely. You know, if you'd like to serve together, just indicate that to us when you sign up, and we'll let, we'll let our team member know and kind of talk you through and coordinate that match.
12: And Alexandra, you did talk about what I think is a great match is Vivian and Christine, but there's so many other ones. But how do you go about doing the matching? How's that work?
21: Yeah, so once we get that application and background check complete, we'll match you with a neighbor based on location, availability, and preferred type of assistance. So, you know, if you want to stay close to around where you live, you don't want to travel very far. You know, we serve Berrien Pass and Van Buren counties. So some people like to stay right in their own backyard. Some people are fine with kind of traveling a little bit. But our staff will guide you through your first visit and then stay in touch too as things go, to just make sure everything goes smoothly.
12: Very cool. And with the busy schedules, what if I am not available when I am matched?
21: That's no problem. Just let us know, and then we'll reconnect you when your schedule opens up again. Or one of those things, you know, we always hold on to those volunteers who are willing to help. So there's no penalty for pausing or adjusting your volunteer commitment.
12: This is such a cool program, and I love that it's helping so many people with Help Next Door. But with this, Alexandra, are there other ways that we can get involved?
21: Absolutely. So Region 4 Area Agency on Aging offers a variety of volunteer opportunities to meet the unique interests, skills, and availability of our community. And you can participate and help more than, you know, just Help Next Door. If you want to also do another volunteer opportunity as well as your schedule allows, we'd love to have you. I mentioned Christine. She helps, you know, by taking out those trash cans once a week, and also at the holiday season helps deliver care packages to seniors in Berrien County. County. So all of our volunteers are opportunities are flexible, and we have a lot to, available that people can explore.
12: So many cool things that you guys do on an everyday basis. How do we go about getting involved with any of these volunteer opportunities?
21: Yeah, you can visit our website, areaagencyonaging.org, and click on volunteer opportunities. There you'll find information and an online interest form. It's real quick, just off, you know, answer, put in your contact information, your name, and what you might be interested in doing. You can also call our volunteer team directly at 269-983-7058. And that's also right there on that webpage as well on areaagencyonaging.org.
12: Yeah. So if you're listening to this right now and then you call them up and you say, hey, I heard Johnny and Alexandra talking about this Help Next Door thing. I want to learn more about that. Just give them a call or reach out. So this is such a great program. One of the many ones at the Region 4 Area Agency on Aging. But Alexandra, always great to talk to you. And thank you so much for telling me about all you guys, all the things you guys are doing.
21: Thank you, Johnny.
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Well, good morning, First Church. We are glad you're worshiping with us this morning. Want to welcome those on the radio and online too as well with us this morning. So I'm Chad Harlan, the worship pastor here, and it's just a delight to worship with you today. I'm going to ask you to stand as we begin our worship service this morning. This song reminds us there's nothing that our God can't do. 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

God, today we're just thankful that we can say our sins are paid in full because of the sacrifice that your Son made on the cross for us, God. Lord, I pray today that someone here, Father, just has never accepted you. Father, maybe has never made that commitment to you. God, I pray today would be the day, God, that you would just speak to their hearts today and that they would come out of this place just knowing you personally. God, we just thank you for what you've done. We thank you for your Spirit in this place, God. And Lord, we just thank you for what you're going to continue to do in your word. And Father, I pray that our hearts and minds will be open today to what you have to say to us. We love you. We pray this all in Jesus' name. And the church said together, amen. You can go ahead and be seated. Wow. Great time of worship this morning. Thank you for participating. It's always great when the congregation sings out and just these great songs of praise. I'm Chad Harlan, lead worship pastor here, and we're just grateful that you're here. I'm your host today, so just want to share a couple things coming up. If you're new here, we just encourage you to scan the QR code either on the back of the chair, on the chair in front of you, or on the screen. And that'll take you to a portal where we could just get to know you a little bit better. Just some questions on how you can take your next steps here at First Church. And there's no secret formula. There's just a different avenue for everyone. But we would love for you to just, we'd love to get to know you better so that we can help help you plug in here at First Church. So we're glad you're here. VBS is coming up soon. Who has registered for VBS in this room already? Okay, we got like 10 people, but you still have some time. We just encourage you. It's just a great week in the life of our church and our community. We have about 500 kids in this room all together worshiping and learning about Jesus, doing crafts. It's a traveling Bible school, so the kids kind of go throughout the building. And so we just encourage you, if you haven't signed up, registered to help in any way, we need you. And so the worship's going to be led by our student ministries band. So they always do a great job. And so we just encourage you for that week. That's coming up July 12th through the 15th, but there's still time to register. Also, there's this new partnership we have with The Bridge called The Bridge, and it's a partnership with the Restoration House. And there is an Amazon wish list. If you would help us furnish that, there's some items that they need. There's an Amazon wish list that you can actually scan the QR code for. We encourage you just to get involved there and help us be a blessing to The Bridge ministry. Lake Baptism is coming up August 2nd. So that is an awesome way we can gather as all four campuses together just to witness the life change among people. So it's just a great time. We encourage you. That's coming up. And then finally, without these ministries, you know, without the

0: Let me start over. I got totally wrapped up in my words there. Without your help, we could not make these ministries possible, such as the Bridge and VBS and Lake Baptism. So there's three ways to give here. First Church, you can text the number on the screen, you can scan the QR code, or there are giving boxes at the back of each venue. So we just encourage you to join us in the partnership of giving so that we can make a greater difference in our community, in the world, and abroad. So thank you for being with us today. I'm going to point your attention to the pulse. Let's continue to worship.
1: Well, good morning, First Church. Today, we want to take a moment and honor Pastor Bob Moss as he concludes more than 50 years of faithful ministry and enters a well-deserved retirement. This week is Pastor Bob's final weekend serving as our executive pastor at Ministries, and I want all of us to pause and give a deep, heartfelt thank you. Many of you know that Pastor Bob, you know him as that faithful individual who's been preaching at our Benton Heights campus over the last several months. He's brought to Benton Heights stability and just healing during what I know has been a very difficult season. Others have experienced his quiet encouragement in the hallways, his wise counsel maybe in a meeting, or the way he always consistently points people toward Jesus. But his story is much bigger than just the last 2.5 years that he's been on staff with us. Pastor Bob served as the lead pastor here at First Church for 15 years before my family and I even arrived at St. Joe. He served as a state pastor, as chair of the General Assembly of the Church of God. He's worked in our national ministries in the Church of God. And throughout his ministry, he has consistently stepped into churches that needed healing and restoration and brought to each one an amazing new life cycle. And then in what I think is one of the most beautiful stories of humility and really kingdom-minded leadership, he came back here. It isn't common for a former lead pastor to return and serve alongside the current pastor. But Pastor Moss has shown us exactly what servant leadership looks like. He's never sought a platform. He's never tried to relive the past. He simply loved this church, and he supported us and supported leadership. He's invested in our staff and faithfully served wherever he was needed. And personally, I just want to thank him for being a pastor to pastors and a pastor to me. His wisdom, his calm spirit, his steady presence have strengthened myself and our entire staff team. We are better because he has walked alongside us. And we want to say thank you to Pastor Bob. And we can't do that without also thanking Renee. She has faithfully served and encouraged and loved people and shared this ministry journey every step of the way right there with Bob. And together, they have modeled grace and faithfulness and this deep love for Christ and his church. And in all of that, the really amazing, wonderful news is that it is not a goodbye. Pastor Bob and Renee have chosen First Church as their church home in retirement, which means we get to continue to worship together and serve together and enjoy friendship and influence for years to come. So Pastor Bob and Renee, on behalf of First Church, thank you. Thank you for your faithful service, your leadership, your friendship, your servant-minded example. Thank you for investing your life in God's kingdom, and thank you for investing in First Church. We love you, and we're grateful for you, and we pray God's richest blessing on this next chapter of your journey. And so now let me transition to keep us updated on a couple other very important upcoming events in the life of First Church. The first is Vacation Bible School. It's coming up July 12th through the 15th. VBS is this incredible opportunity that we have to help children learn about God's love and to build friendships and to grow in their faith. Registration is open, and we'd love to invite children in your life, maybe you might know or related to you, as a part of this exciting week. We couldn't do that without all of the volunteers, and so I just would encourage you to consider joining myself and the rest of our First Church staff by investing in the next generation and volunteering. I encourage you to do that. You will be blessed, I guarantee it. And if God's been stirring your heart to take a next step in your faith journey, we'd invite you to consider the Lake Michigan baptism on August 2nd. Baptism is this powerful public declaration of your faith in Christ, and we would be honored to celebrate that decision with you. Baptism classes are taking place at each campus throughout the month of July. You can find dates and registration information on our events page. Thanks for being a part of what God is doing here at First Church, as we continue restoring God's ideal together.
2: Well, thank you. Well, thank you all very, very much for that heartfelt expression. I'm very, very humbled by all of this. I had no idea my pastor was going to do that. And David is my pastor. And if you pay him enough, maybe he'll say something nice about you, too. So anyhow, it's a wonderful privilege on this Sunday as Pastor David is gone with our team at International Youth Convention, which starts just in a day. And so, we have an assigned text. And so he asked me to preach before I looked at the assigned text. And I opened it up, looked on the, we have a sheet that we all use. I looked at it in our sermon schedule, and I said out loud, "Thanks a lot, David." Because this text today is the woman caught in adultery. I was like, oh, that's a great finale sermon. So, but really the topic is forgiveness. The topic is forgiveness. And we are all here because of forgiveness. Either we've received forgiveness, we're seeking forgiveness, we're searching for the love of God. And today I hope that as we dive into this text together, that you will see, as I see, the power of forgiveness. Now we're in John chapter 8, and we study together, and Pastor Michael Romero titled his sermon today, "Drop the Rock." I kind of like that title. The power of forgiveness means drop the rock. Let's read together this text, beginning at verse 2 in chapter 8. Now early in the morning, he came again into the temple, and all the people came to him, and he sat down and taught them. Then the scribes and the Pharisees brought to him a woman caught in adultery. And when they had set her in the midst, they said to him, "Teacher, this woman was caught in adultery in the very act. Now Moses, in the law, commanded us that such should be stoned. But what do you say?" This they said, testing him, that they might have something of which to accuse him. But Jesus stooped down and wrote on the ground with his finger, as though he did not hear. So when they continued asking him, he raised himself up and said to them, "He who is without sin among you, let him throw a stone at her first." And again he stooped down and wrote on the ground. Then those who heard it, being convicted by their conscience, went out one by one, beginning with the oldest, even to the last. And Jesus was left alone and the woman standing in the midst. When Jesus had raised himself up and saw no one but the woman, he said to her, "Woman, where are those accusers of yours? Has no one condemned you?" She said, "No one, Lord." And Jesus said to her, "Neither do I condemn you. Go and sin no more." It's a powerful passage. And as I studied it and began to think about how would you summarize this passage into a sentence, I give to you today's sermon in a sentence. The power of forgiveness silences our accusers, removes our condemnation, and transforms the way we live. It transforms us not only as the recipient of forgiveness, but it transforms us when we are the purveyors of forgiveness to others. It's been said that when you hold bitterness and unforgiveness in your heart towards someone, it's like drinking poison, hoping that the other person will die. You are only affecting your life in the negative way by the bitterness and unforgiveness that you hold. And this is why the theme, Drop the Rock, is applicable to every one of us. I don't think that there's anyone in this crowd today to whom this message is not applicable. And so I want you to think about three things as we look at this text today. The first thing is that the event begins with a crowd, a group of people who wanted to hear Jesus. They wanted to hear him teach. In the previous chapter, verse 46, it is said, "No one speaks like this man." People were transfixed by the teachings of Jesus as he taught the principles of what we call the upside-down kingdom, where the values of humankind are transformed into the spiritual values that God has, and Jesus teaches those things. He teaches us the paradoxes of life, even about forgiveness. And we see it in this story. So people wanted to hear what Jesus was going to say. And then can you imagine the clamor and the noise of a group of Pharisees and scribes who come dragging and pulling a woman noisily into the midst? One moment people are listening to Jesus teach. The other, all heads turn. They're on the Temple Mount where they are. All heads turn. And they're now distracted from the teaching of Jesus. And the scribes and the Pharisees come with ill intent. Imagine the shame that they have victimized this woman with in putting her in the midst, as the scripture says. Let's look again at verses 3-5, a showdown between the accuser and the Son of God. In a moment, you're going to see the reason why I use the word the accuser. When they had set her in the midst, there she is, for everyone to scorn and disdain. This woman was caught, they say. Now, you begin to ask, how do religious leaders come up with this? But they were setting a trap. They, perhaps not knowing this woman's story, they knew what part of town to go to find such a woman. And we're transfixed by the idea that only one of the parties is here before the crowd. Where's the guy? To put it bluntly. Because that wasn't the point. The point was to test Jesus. So we see that this woman was caught, and then the scripture, they quote scripture to Jesus. Now think about that for a moment. They're quoting scripture to the Lord of the universe. The scriptures commanded us that such should be stoned. They believe that their trap is fully set. But you see, let's go back to the woman. The scripture doesn't tell us her story. It doesn't give us her background, but Jesus knows. Jesus knew her as a child. He is the King of the universe. He knew her story. He knew all of the things that happened in her life that brought her up to this moment. And Jesus looked upon her with compassion instead of disdain, because he knew. He knew her story. A friend of ours, when we were pastoring in Dayton, Ohio, found herself once looking at scorn at a woman in a grocery store who was very scantily clad and had two small children with her, and she, in her mind, was being very judgmental of this woman and her appearance. And she came to recognize that this woman was a dancer in a strip club nearby. And God got a hold of Donna's heart, and she began to realize that her scorn and disdain did nothing but drive people further away from the Lord. Long story short, which I can't tell the whole story, but a ministry was born called One Heart. And it was a ministry into the strip clubs in Dayton, Ohio, Christian women, befriending dancers, carrying casseroles. She got the nickname Mama Donna. And loving in such a way is that I was talking to Richard and Claudia Triplett, who just recently retired from that same congregation. They were saying, yeah, you've been gone now, Bob, since 2014. And in the 12 years that you've been gone, you need to know that most of the strip clubs are closed down. Because you see, the women who began to minister in the name of Jesus began restoring lives and began changing the lives of people who were caught up in this kind of a thing. And this story calls to every one of us. Look at verse 6. Look at verse 6 in this next. They said these things to Jesus, testing him, that they might have something of which to accuse him. Now, if you do a word study of the idea of the accuser, in Revelation chapter 12, verse 10, it talks about the accuser of the brethren, who they're referring to as Satan in the scripture. That's one of the names that's given to Satan in the scripture, the accuser. And it causes me to pause and to think, I wonder how many times people experience the voice of the accuser in the church. And it's chilling to me when my ears have been tuned to this to hear how many times even Christians have been usurped by the devil to be accusers. We live in such a polarized culture, and you listen to people speak, and they're accusing politicians particularly that they never met, never knew, but they're saying horrible things of accusation. I mean, consider your own speech. We begin to think back over the things that we've said, and we go, oh, Lord, help me and forgive me for whenever I have allowed the accuser to use my voice. Nobody's saying amen. But it kind of hits close to every one of us. It's a sobering truth that these people who were wanting to accuse Jesus. Now notice there are two subjects of accusation here in this story so far. The first is this woman, and the second is Jesus himself. Such is the power of the accuser, the accusation. And the sobering truth is that these people, these religious leaders, claim to be the very people of God. They were Bible readers. They were worship attenders. They were law followers. And now they set their trap. Oh, Jesus, will you join us in accusing? See, I think that the difference between accusation and grace is the difference between death or transformation. You know, the idea of transformation comes very, very clear to us today when we think about our own ministry at First Church called the Restoration House. You know, I had the opportunity when I was preaching for 9 months at Benton Heights to have weekly interface with the guys in the Restoration House. And one of the guys particularly said to me, he said, you know, when I began to be in this fellowship, I kept asking myself, because I received such grace and such welcome and such love, I began to ask myself, when will the other shoe drop? You know, that other shoe never dropped, and that young man was baptized right here in this sanctuary this spring, and his life is completely transformed. He is serving. He is positive. He is a follower of Jesus. And that's what I'm saying, is the difference between accusation and grace is the difference between death and transformation. Amen? Let's celebrate that. Let's celebrate that these lives are being changed through the house called Restoration House. It's amazing to me. Second thing I want you to think about that's in this passage, and as I was meditating upon it, I just call it this way. The finger of God changes the conversation. Now, just go with me here for just a minute. So here is Jesus in verse 6, and he wrote on the ground with his finger. Let's think about that for just a moment, the symbolism of all of that. For out of the dust of the earth, mankind was created. Out of the dust of the earth, this woman was created, and Jesus writes in the dust. The second thing that we see is that the finger of God, if you read about it, it's right there in the Old Testament. The finger of God carved out the Ten Commandments. One of them being, thou shalt not commit adultery. It's there in the law. But then you see the finger of God showing up at the feast of the wicked ruler Belshazzar in Daniel chapter 5, and you see this miraculous apparition of the finger of God writing these words, which are translated to English, which are, thou art weighed in the scales and found wanting. You know, powerful, powerful imageries of the finger of God. And here is Jesus Christ, Son of God, fully man, writing in the dust as though he did not hear them. Verse 8, you see again, after they continued to accuse him, go to the next slide, you see also again he stooped down and wrote on the ground. Isn't that something? That symbolism that you see. See, we don't know what Jesus wrote. I did a rabbit trail dive into that this week and finally came up for air, concluding that in 2,000 years, amid all the speculation, nobody knows what Jesus wrote. And one commentator finally said, if John had intended for us to know, he would have told us. Amen, right? So we don't know, was he doodling? Was it a smiley face? You know, was it the sins of those who were hearing him? We just don't know. But Jesus was changing the conversation. Even though we don't know what he wrote, he always changes the conversation. So now in this tension where these Pharisees are demanding an answer from Jesus, they're wanting to discuss sin. Jesus is wanting to discuss their hearts. Isn't it interesting that we want so easily to focus on the laws, the rules? And the Lord is saying, you're not the judge. We seldom get that right. That God has called us to be agents of grace, not agents of judgment. For he alone will judge the nations. Can we say amen to that? Amen. So let us refrain from our ill-intended judgment. It's unbecoming of a follower of Jesus, as you read in this passage. So there's the third thing I want you to think about. Grace disarms the accusers. Look right here in verse 7. Jesus said to them as he stood up and, you know, the showdown had happened. The accusers were making their accusation. And Jesus very wisely said, "He who is without sin among you, let him throw a stone at her first." It's perhaps one of the best known quotes of Jesus. And thankfully so, because we all need the grace of Jesus, do we not? These stones were intended for her execution. I mean, think of that anger you need to have to hurl a stone hoping that it lands somewhere at the base of the skull or wherever that it becomes the final blow that causes the death of a person. I mean, when you stop and put yourself into the story, you're like, I don't know that I could be that angry, but maybe you are. We get wronged. We are sinned against. There are people who have caused us great pain, and perhaps we would like to have the opportunity to hurl a stone at them. I don't think these were of the variety of the little river rock that we use around the foundations of our home. I think we're talking about big potato-sized rocks here, sweet potato-sized rocks. You know, we're just hurling them with such anger and such force as to take the life of another, believing that you're doing the work of God. Now, when you get that into your head, you're like, wait a minute. God is the judge, and we are not. In fact, the scripture tells us in Romans chapter 3, verse 23, now this word that I'm going to quote, it contains all of us. Listen, "For all have sinned and fall short of God's glory." How many of us say it? All. I think that includes every one of us. That every one of us are lawbreakers. Every one of us have fallen short of the standard of God's living for us. And thank the Lord for his grace and forgiveness that leads us to a better life. And we are called to be the agents of grace and forgiveness, not the agents of God's judgment. Can anybody say amen? Amen. That's the way we live. So, notice that when Jesus said this, let's go to the next slide. We see in verse 9, being convicted by their own consciences. Now, there's a good word. Not every translation includes that phrase. This is the New King James Version. Being convicted by their own consciousness, they went out one by one, beginning with the oldest. Now, I meditated on that for a while as a 71-year-old minister. And here's what I had to admit about myself. You know, I first came here to be lead pastor in St. Joe when I was 36 years old, nearly half my lifetime ago. And I was more zealous that people who are not living right should straighten up, get it together, make something of your life. And as I've gotten older, I've become much more compassionate to the painful life experience that people have experienced that led them into that dark place in the first place. Amen? We begin to recognize as we get older that, you know, maybe these older ones who left first was because their conscience was more tuned up and they quickly recognized their own sin. And maybe some walked away, not because of their own sin, but because of their own compassion. That Jesus had called them to refocus, change the conversation from judgment to grace. It's pretty powerful, isn't it? So, look at verses 10 and 11. This is the climax of the entire passage, Jesus said, where are your accusers? Where are those accusers of yours? Now remember that word accuser, as the Bible describes Satan as the accuser, that's why she had not been experiencing any grace from the religious leaders, because they were being usurped by the accuser. The accuser. Man, this messes with me. I hope it messes with you. Because, as I said, we tend to gravitate into the accuser land more than the grace land. Amen? We tend to drift there, to accuse people. But what God is saying, I want you to help me save people. I want you to help me save people. And when Jesus said, neither do I condemn you, go and sin no more, he is echoing a couple of things. First, you're saying, is this cheap grace? No. Actually, Jesus paid for her sin. Just a few months later, he hung on the cross, crying out, Father, forgive them, for they know not what they do. And Jesus, just a few chapters earlier, spoke to Nicodemus. And we all see John 3:16 at all the ball games. We learned it in Bible school, but we seldom quote the next verse, which is John 3:17, which simply says this. I memorized it in King James, so forgive me for that. I'll use that. For God sent not his Son into the world to condemn the world, but that the world through him might be saved. Hallelujah. That's God's word for us today, that Jesus did not come into the world to condemn us, but to save us. So now we all take this look at this scripture and we say, wait a minute. Maybe I see myself in this story here. Maybe I see myself as the victimized one who is being accused, and I'm fearful. I think that if everybody really knew my story, they wouldn't love me, that kind of thing. That's the accuser just echoing in your ears. Maybe you find yourself as the one carrying that stone. You know, let me just show you this little image I created called Drop the Rock. Maybe it's just time to drop the rock. That we're carrying around this thing, looking for the appropriate opportunity to hurl the rock, because after all, justice needs to be served. Again, who makes justice? The judge. Oh, that's right. We're not the judges, are we? Drop the rock. Help people to find their way. You know, all have sinned and come short of the glory of God. Jesus, his Son, did not come into the world to condemn the world, but the world through him might be saved. So drop the rock and become an agent of God's forgiveness. So maybe you find yourself as the woman. Maybe you find yourself as the Pharisee. Maybe you find yourself as a person who is still carrying bitterness and grudges. I don't know how you see yourself in this story, but I believe that as I've shared this message today, that there's no one exempt from its message. And as our worship team begins to prepare to come, I want to take a moment and pray with you. Because it's no good just to preach the word and never apply it. So I'd like you to bow your head, but open your hands in your lap into a position where we are ready to receive from the Lord. Lord, we want to receive your word into our hearts today. We have so often thought of this narrative in only one dimension, but then we recognize there are so many different layers to this, and we see ourselves somewhere in the story. So Lord, for those who are struggling today, feeling that God can never forgive them, I pray, Father, that your Holy Spirit will minister to bring grace to those souls. I pray, Heavenly Father, that your Holy Spirit will minister to all of us, that we can be purveyors of grace and not judgment. Some of us carry unhealed wounds, unforgiven acts against us. We pray, Heavenly Father, that you would heal our hearts today and change us. In a culture that is constantly feeding the words of the accuser, condemnation, we find ourselves needing over and over again to hear the words of grace that your scripture brings to us. Lord, may your Holy Spirit minister to every one of us, transform us this way. And we pray all these things in Jesus' name, and together we say, amen. If for any reason you want to come and pray, pray for someone, pray for yourself, pray for a need, we have prayer partners who will gather here with you and pray for you. But let's continue to worship the Lord as we let the Lord do his work in our hearts.
0: Would you stand as we respond today?

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2: A great day to hit the beach. Sun and clouds mixed, warm, a bit muggy, highs low to mid-80s. The lake's waves will stay low. Outside, a stray evening shower will stay dry. Skies stay partly cloudy tonight, lows low 70s. Dangerously hot this week. Highs low 90s Monday. Humidity very high, making us feel like the triple digits. Each day this week will be spent in the low to mid 90s. Heat index values over 100. I'm WSBT 22 meteorologist Jessica Burns.
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3: Hey, it's Johnny, and it's time once again for Always Learning with our friends from Barry and Risa. When we have us with us today is the superintendent of Barry and Risa, and that is Eric Hopstock. Eric, how are you doing?
4: I am well. How are you?
3: I am always happy to see you each and every week and learn about so many different things. And that's actually what we're going to be talking about is learning and the science of reading and literacy instruction. So tell me a little bit more about this.
4: Yeah, there's a lot of talk about that in our state. We had recent legislation passed by, you know, our state legislators, mm-hmm. mandating that beginning really in the fall of 27-28, mm-hmm. every school district will be teaching reading under the broad umbrella of the science of reading. And so in Barron County, we're actually ahead of schedule. You know, that we really hit that marker this past fall of 25. All of our districts had the curriculum that would fall within that general umbrella. But I have a lot of people that ask me, well, what is the science of reading mm-hmm. anyways? Because they think it's a specific curriculum or a specific strategy. And it's all of that, none of that.
3: Right. Yeah. And we, like you said, you're ahead of the game with a lot of this. And we've talked with some instructors and some people in different school districts across Berrien County that are already implementing a lot of this science of reading and all that. So I guess let's break it down a little bit. Is learning to read different than learning to speak? And in what way?
4: It is. And really what in this I'm trying to give you in 10 minutes or less 50 years of research. And really what we know is I've not met a kid for the most part that hasn't learned how to speak. Mm-hmm. You know, that comes at different rates. And, you know, it's not like by 18 months, everybody's doing this.
3: Sure.
4: But pretty much every child you come across, there are a few exceptions where they have some speech and language problems. Mm-hmm. You can have a conversation with them. They learn to speak just by being exposed to the environment, by being exposed to parents and caregivers. But just because you know how to speak does not mean that you will learn how to read.
3: Right.
4: Learning to read is a really complex multi-brain activity that you have to use a lot of different parts of your brain muscle mm-hmm. to pull that off. And it's a system that you have to be taught. And we always talk in the reading world about there's the five pillars of reading. The first pillar is just beginning to understand that words have sounds. That, you know, that these sounds can be manipulated. And mm-hmm. a lot of kids know how to do this by rhyming. You know, that's why rhyming is so important, is what kids are doing is they're rhyming, and people are rhyming with them, is they're beginning to understand, oh, the words have different sounds. And if you move this sound here, it changes the word. And then you transition to something that people call phonics, mm-hmm. which is that we have 26 letters that you put together in all kinds of different configurations, and they are symbols for those sounds.
3: Right.
4: And, you know, I tell people this would not be any different than if you and I, Johnny, went to China for a year. Mm-hmm. We would pretty quickly, by immersion, begin to pick up the language. but we wouldn't have a clue how to write it or read it unless somebody really taught it to us. And same for English. And then, so people go, well, we need more phonics. And I said, that's just one pillar.
3: Mm-hmm.
4: And then once you start getting good at those two things, there's something we call fluency. And a lot of people look at me and I go, fluency, you have to read fast enough that you can now start shifting to the next pillar, which is comprehension. And the last pillar is vocabulary. And so those are, and you have to almost do all five of those things simultaneously.
3: Mm-hmm.
4: And so really, some families do a great job by getting kids to school ready just because of the rich background and vocabulary that they're exposed to. So I always tell parents that one of the reasons why it's important to read to your kids is it forces you to use language you don't use in your everyday speech. And people look at me and I say, well, my kids used to come up to me and ask me for things. I'd say, did you talk to your mom? And then they go, yeah, okay. That's pretty simple language.
3: Right.
4: You know, we don't go, well, after careful deliberation with your mother, after considering the points and the pros and the cons, but reading forces you to use those language. So you're exposing not only to language, but the whole written structure. So people, when you ask them, do you know how to read? Yeah. How did you learn how to read? I've just always known how to do it. So learning to read is a lot like the scaffolding you put around a building to fix it. And then when it's all fixed, somebody comes along later and goes, I wonder how they fixed that roof.
3: Right.
4: I don't, how do you get up there? And it's the same with reading. You need the scaffolding, but once you get good at it, all the pieces come together and then you're off and running.
3: And if you're going to use the same, staying in the building a house analogy, you still, after time, you need to come back and check on it and rework it and maybe fix something. So it's just like, as you say, the science of reading, I think of it as like flexing a muscle or working on a muscle, because I actually right now am having a chance every once in a while to hang out with my nephew. And he's been in that, 5 years old, he's learning how to read and just, breaking down things. And it's helpful to me as somebody that's, been reading since about that age, but it's like working a muscle. You got to continue practicing and working on that stuff. And I got to say, I've been learning some things as well. And just, when you break down stuff, like you said, certain words, especially in the English language, we've got so many different sounds and words and homonyms and all these other different things that like, oh, so that's spelled exactly like that other word, but it has a different sound. So it is interesting to learn all that stuff.
4: One of the things that fascinates me is when you go into like first grade and second grade classrooms where kids are doing spelling tests, they're actually feeling their way through the words. And people look at me funny and go, what do you mean? And I says, well, like a P and a B.
3: Yeah.
4: If you do that, feel your lips, they feel the exact same way.
3: Right.
4: But one causes your throat to resonate, the other doesn't. And so we talk about it, and that's co-articulated properties. And you have to teach kids that. So people are like, oh, they're reversing their letters. A lot of those are because, is it this one or is it this one? Because a lot of them have the same, they have different visual representations, but their sound representation is very subtle in its differences. And so once you have it, it's like, okay, got it. I throw it away. It's like a kid learning to ride the bike.
3: Right.
4: Once you get up, when you get confident enough on it, they just get on the bike and take off. But boy, in those early stages, it's like you got faster.
3: Yep. It is interesting. And so with this, I know, as you mentioned, there's some legislation, there's some things, and a lot of, schools across the state and across the nation. But as you said, in Berrien County, we're kind of ahead of the curve with some of that work. But how is... is the science of reading and this kind of concept, is this a new thing?
4: No, it's really not. I mean, this is years of research that have come together. And really the science of reading is a broad umbrella to say, listen, your practices should be validated by 3 decades or more of practice. And one of the things that we know is there is a small percentage of kids, Johnny, that come to school having figured it out for themselves. Mm-hmm. The 10-15% at the most. And those are the kids I love to get because I'm going to take credit for teaching them, but
3: sure.
4: They already know. They already know. For a vast majority, another 50-60%, they have the basic underpinnings they know about what's, but they just need a little help. Can you tell me how these, it's what you've been talking about. Yeah, I need, well, how do these three letters go together?
3: Right.
4: Now it's only two letters. You know, they need that structure. Got it. But then we have a bottom third maybe that are like when you say, okay, I'm going to say bat. Now move the first sound to the beginning, the last sound to the end. They look at you like, I don't know what you're talking about. Where is a student that really knows how to do that? Go tab. They're moving those sounds around. They already have that, and they're ready then for phonics. And those are the kids that need really targeted, and what we've really learned over time is they need direct, explicit instruction. It's like a coach that pulls you off to the side and says, coach, I just can't get how to do this layup. All right. Mm-hmm. The reason is when you shift from the right hand to the left hand, you have to now go off the opposite foot. And it's crude practice at first, and then it becomes natural, and off you go. But what we know through research is about 90% of kids should be reading really well by the end of third grade. So it is really, how do we make sure that we fine-tune everything that we're doing to actually achieve that goal?
3: And I know, Eric, we've talked to some people about this in the past, but just to refresh our memories, how is the county really working together to improve instruction around reading?
4: Yeah, that's one of our goals. We made a common goal three summers ago where we said we are going to make sure that every teacher is fully capable in the science of reading and those practices. So we have begun to align our professional development. We've got our curriculum. Now, does all of the curriculums align to that? And so while the state's going to mandate that fall of 2027, we're already there in fall of 2025. And the thing is, you can't just set it and forget it because you have teachers leaving, you have teachers coming. And so we are setting up the structures to support those reading practices by having literacy coaches that are going and working with teachers and making sure that they're comfortable in understanding these pillars and can teach them and understand, okay, Johnny's here, Eric's here. How do I support Eric to get into where Johnny is at?
3: Right. Yeah. And the same thing you taught me may not be the same thing that is taught to you in a different concept. So, yeah, understanding the not only the tools and the research behind it, but also the how to go ahead and teach somebody that can actually learn and grasp those things. So there's a lot for people to understand. But if we want to learn more about this and read more, how do we go about doing that?
4: Yeah. Come visit us at barryandreesa.org.
3: All right, Eric, I look forward to talking to you next week.
4: Talk to you then.
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5: My guest today is Allie Knapp, and she is the school leader of the Bridge Academy of Southwest Michigan. Allie, how are you doing?
6: Hi, good. How are you?
5: I'm doing fantastic. Always fun to talk to you and tell all of our wonderful people that listen to the show all about things that are going on over there at the Bridge Academy. So tell me a little bit more about the Bridge Academy of Southwest Michigan.
6: Yeah, Bridge Academy of Southwest Michigan is a charter high school. So we serve opportunity youth or students who have traditionally struggled in traditional school. So we have an innovative approach that allows students to work at their own pace, find their own definition of success while also getting a Michigan Merit Diploma that allows them to consider not only the school aspect of things, but the career aspect outside of school. The whole point of going to school and being successful is finding a job and a career outside of school. Right. And so our program allows for students to really be seen and valued and noticed. Sometimes school can be overwhelming for kids. So It's a way for us to have an intimate, cozy kind of setup that allows for students to kind of be themselves, use what works for them to be successful, and then to find what makes them tick after high school so they can find a career that's meaningful to them.
5: Yeah. So tell me a little bit more about who you serve and what you guys do over at Bridge Academy.
6: Yeah, so the Bridge Academy is really there for students who just need something a little different. And there's a lot of reasons why that might be the case. Maybe they have extra responsibilities at home or with their families, or they need to work, or they struggle with having a lot of people around and they need a more quiet environment. Our students are those, maybe you might hear alternative in the past, but just students who need something a little bit different. So we've got students that maybe have missed some credits along the way for a variety of reasons, students that want to move faster through their diploma track. We're there to help really anybody who's just not thriving in that traditional kind of one size fits all school. And that's who we're here to help.
5: And you continue to grow, which is the great thing. So I'm sure there's a lot of parents and families that have seen this as the perfect thing for them to look at. And you probably talk to a lot of different families about, you know, what works for them, and you kind of cater to what they're looking for. And you, like you said, you gave some great examples, but tell me a little bit more about the kind of student that might be attracted to signing up at Bridge Academy of Southwest Michigan.
6: Yeah, well, really, there's a kind of an example of a story that we've really seen a lot of times, but I'll kind of just go through kind of the arc of what a profile might look like for a student. We got a call from a mom who was just kind of exhausted. She had kind of run out of options for her student. He was smart. He was talented. School just wasn't working for him. It wasn't clicking. Everything was a struggle. Every conversation ended in an argument. He just needed something different. And so she is at her wit's end trying to help her kid, knowing that the world is out there waiting and he's just stuck and hating school because it looks a certain way.
5: Right.
6: And so she reaches out to us and says, what can we do? Like, can you help? And so he reluctantly comes to orientation. He's heard these things before, you know, like, we really can't help you, we promise. And he walks through the door, you know, getting to know the staff, listening to our stories of what we can do to offer to help him. And they're all just kind of waiting to see, like, will this work? Will this stick? And so the nice thing about Bridge Academy is that our success coaches and teachers are really focused. It's a really small ratio of student to teacher, student to adult. So we're able to really help. You know, it's hard to slip through the cracks of the Bridge Academy, which is another kind of piece of a traditional school that can be hard to do. So in this case, it wasn't an overnight transition. The fairy dust did not land on his head, but it really helped that he had this teacher and the success coach guiding him and kind of pestering him along the way to get working. But then slowly but surely,

0: He starts to trust them. They're starting to get to know him, and he's starting to do those classes on his pace, on his terms. And then before you know it, he kind of looks up and says, oh, graduation is in June. Maybe I really could get this done.
1: Yeah.
0: And mom and dad are kind of waiting in the wings, hoping it works out. And sure enough, something does click. But it's that consistency and that relationship that's built that allows a student like this example to really kind of tap into it. And then he turns it into gear. And so working remote and working from home, having the on-site options for student support through our ParaPro, through our on-site teachers and our virtual teachers allows that student to be motivated, and that just kind of clicks. And then before we know it, he's walking on our graduation stage, receiving his diploma. So we see that time and time again that, you know, students just, they're stuck in this rut of what school is supposed to be. Mm-hmm. And it doesn't have to be that way. So we can have an innovative approach that works for them. In his case, we really only saw him, I think, like 3 or 4 times on site. He worked remote. He connected with his success coach and his teacher virtually. And that's what worked for him. And as far as I'm concerned, the most important place to see him is on graduation stage. And that's what we did with him. So he's a great example, but of a story that we've seen a lot. And that kids just need something different. And then parents are excited and kids are excited. And then we're taking steps on what's next for him and his future. This is a small blip in a really long life. And we really want that blip to be successful and make him feel good about himself, but also give him options of what to do next.
1: What did the mom say now that, you know, now this journey has come to close as far as the graduation ceremony? But have you talked to the mom and gotten her input on what, you know, obviously, you know, from the beginning when she was at her wit's end, but now how does she feel?
0: Yeah, I think there's a sense of relief. You know, as a parent, all we want is for our kids to be happy and successful. We want them to feel good about themselves and who they are. And that love you have as a parent, you want them to hit their potential, you know, to reach what they need to reach. And so for her, you know, a school journey is a long one, 12 plus years of every day packing the backpack and packing the lunch and just getting them out the door, let alone doing well once they get to the building. So I think a sense of relief, but also pride. And it just feels good to see that whole family be thriving, to say, oh, like we did it. And like we crossed the finish line together. It looks a little different than we thought it was going to, but done is better than perfect. And that's kind of what it's a good example of. So I think appreciation, relief, and pride for what it took to get there. And, you know, it's not an easy task. Sure. And we have a lot of really great school districts in our area that kind of have serve a wide variety of students and families. And this is kind of our niche of what kind of students and families need us.
1: Yeah. Yeah. And that's just one example of many, I'm sure, of all those families and kids that are finding some great success and a great environment with Bridge Academy of Southwest Michigan. And you've talked about the career side of stuff, talking about getting that education and then kind of giving those resources to take that next step. So tell me a little bit more about what you guys do on the career side of stuff.
0: Yeah, so the Bridge Academy is really designed to help students not only complete their high school diploma, which is great. That piece of paper is great, but we really want to use it for what career might excite them and propel their future forward. So because of that, we work with our success coaches who are partnered closely with our Michigan Works partners who are under the same roof as us. So that partnership is strong and intact. And so it allows for our students to really consider career options right away as they start their journey with us, instead of waiting until they graduate and then kind of this look around, what do I do now? It's a part of the conversation from day one. And that allows for students to take time to try things on for size. It's like trying on clothes.
1: Yeah.
0: You have to know what fits you right, what doesn't, what feels comfortable and what doesn't. And it's no different. So we think of a young person, a 16, 17 year old student, and all of a sudden they see some jobs on a list and pick one and hope it sticks for the rest of their lives. And that's just not realistic. So we want to make sure that our students have access to the career exploration activities that they deserve. And so our career development portfolio is a part of our graduation requirement. So students work with their success coaches to complete that, a list of activities, and in some cases, even paid work experiences with local employers that allow students to truly be a hands-on explorer in what they want to do next. And that just allows for a student to understand that it's a whole big world out there and they have a whole big life, and how they want to spend it is important.
1: Yeah. And Allie, the Bridge Academy of Southwest Michigan sounds awesome. It's really great place. As you talked about, you know, you gave some great stories about some families that were, you know, at their wit's end trying to figure out what's the right choice for their child. This sounds like something that, you know, if I'm listening, I'd love to know more. How do I go about enrolling or, as you said, kind of seeing if it's the right fit for them with the Bridge Academy?
0: Yeah, so step one is really our website is pretty comprehensive, kind of gives another taste, and they can enroll right there. So bridgeacademyswm.org is our website and 24/7 access to our application right there, but also some more details of just what we are and what we're about. We can also schedule private tours and conversations with students if they have questions or they're not quite sure if they'll fit in, yeah, in this environment. We're happy to help. So we're so individualized sometimes that things do come up that we need to talk through. And so that's a great place to start. We are enrolling for the fall. Our first day of school is August 31st. So we want to make sure we have the students enrolled. So we have enough time to get transcripts and all that good stuff to make sure they're ready for the fall to kick that off. But we're here to help and talk through that. So our focus is 16 to 22 year old students. And so those are students that are, you know, just not finding the traditional success that we're hoping for in other schools. So we're happy to help and talk through if it might be a good fit for them.
1: Awesome. Well, as always, Allie, thank you so much for telling us about the great things you guys are doing at Bridge Academy of Southwest Michigan.
0: Thanks, Johnny.
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0: course they'll put Wemby in there because he's the future of the sport. 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
1: 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Stu Gotts and Company. 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Covino and Rich. The Odd Couple with Rob Parker and Kelvin Washington. 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And The Ben Maller Show. 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
4: 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Akeem the Dream Olajuwon.
3: 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He's fond of that one. Very good one. Our technical producer extraordinaire, Mr. Chris Perfett.
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3: 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Top of the hour, Mike Harmon, Anita Marks. 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All right, we got some picks to make. 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
1: Rapid fire.
3: All right, crack. Give us a play. What do you like?
7: All right, let's go with baseball here. Toronto Blue Jays over at BetMGM -135. That's for my first play. I'll come right back with another one.
8: Right.
9: Jeff? I will take both teams to score no in Canada and South Africa. I think it's -150, yes, regular time.
3: Okay, all right. I'm going to go Aces Sky. Give me over 180.5. I don't think anybody's playing defense in this one. How about the Red Sox? If you're looking for a baseball play, Red Sox going for a 4-game sweep against the Yankees right here. -115, night game on NBC. So, I don't know. Both Sox might be able to pull it off. They've been terrible at home. But wouldn't it be shocking if they finish off the sweep over here of the Yankees. Let's get to Crack's play of the day, shall we?
1: This is the best play of the day.
10: It's a touchdown! Get it to that!
3: All right, Crack, what is it?
7: Yeah, that was going to be my play of the day. But, you know, they're both rated about the same. But the Red Sox was a -115, last game of the night here on TV, on MLB. So Red Sox -115, it's the night game. There you go.
3: Look at that. Are we on the same wavelength or what? That's beautiful right there.
7: We're dead.
3: Kumbaya moment right there. Beautiful stuff. Hey, good show. What do you guys got going on today besides watching sports? Anything else?
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9: 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Let's go, Victor Hovland.
3: All right. Everybody have a good day.
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13: Hi, everybody. Pat Moody with another edition of Moody on the Move. 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And that's important because you are improving the quality of life.
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18: From ABC News. Mike DeBusky. At least four people are dead after severe rain and flash flooding swept through Kentucky in the last day, with parts of the state seeing 10 inches of rain. ABC News meteorologist Samara Theodore says the threat continues today.
19: The situation in Kentucky is going to get dire as we head through the day because there's another threat for flooding, more of a threat, should I say. Grounds are already saturated, so we can see flooding happen very quickly.
18: Meanwhile, much of the western half of the country is contending with wildfires.
20: In Utah, dangerous, fast-moving wildfires are destroying homes and forcing evacuations. The Cottonwood Fire, the largest in the country, expanding. Southwest of Salt Lake City, the Maple Peak and Cherry fires merging into one. Firefighters making progress on the Iron Fire running parallel to the Cherry Fire.
18: ABC's Allison Kosick. The U.S. and Iran continued to trade strikes overnight, straining an already fragile ceasefire agreement. ABC News senior White House correspondent Selena Wang.
21: That memorandum of understanding Trump signed with Iran just over a week ago is already fraying. Under that agreement, Iran promised to reopen the strait. Instead, it's been trying to control it, warning ships they could be in danger if they pass the strait without the country's permission.
18: House Speaker Mike Johnson had been planning to send a new housing bill, which passed through the House and the Senate with bipartisan support, to President Trump's desk for his signature tomorrow. But now the president says he won't sign it. Massachusetts Senator Elizabeth Warren speaking on ABC News affiliate WCVB.
22: Everybody's out there saying, my bill, I helped make this happen, right up until the man-child has a tantrum and announces he will not be signing it.
18: The legislation is intended to increase the nation's housing supply by cutting down on how many homes private equity firms can buy. You're listening to ABC News.
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18: 11 people were killed in a plane crash in France today. According to the country's transport minister, authorities say it was a skydiving trip. A 12-year-old boy is recovering in the Bahamas after being bitten by a reef shark. The Roll family was on vacation swimming with what they thought were nurse sharks. Parker Roll's older brother, Jack, leaping into action.
25: I immediately took off my swimsuit because I was like, oh, we have to stop that bleeding. I ran over there, wrapped around his leg, and then picked him up and started carrying him over to the beach.
18: Doctors had to use around 1,000 stitches to close up the wounds, but his family says Parker is expected to make a full recovery. An accident on the Charles River in Boston yesterday when one of those popular duck boats capsized. Reporter Ariel Metropolis from ABC affiliate WCVB reports.
26: Now, police tell us that this happened just after 3 o'clock near 10 Museum Way. Boston EMS confirms that 11 people were hurt, including one person who was seriously hurt. So the question is, how did this happen? Well, according to Boston Duck Tours, the boat was being towed on the ramp and then the tow rope broke. That made the boat roll on its side. Police say no one ended up in the water and everyone on board was accounted for.
18: And underway in the Big Apple right now, the New York City Pride March. The parade began as a way to mark the 1969 Stonewall riots. Organizers are expecting more than 1 million people to turn out along the parade route today. I'm Mike DeBusky, ABC News.
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0: celebrating over a decade of exploring the Great Lakes states. This is Behind the Mitten with Gonzo and Amy Sherman. For 11 years, they've taken you across Michigan, from small-town diners to big-city festivals, from hidden breweries to can't-miss destinations. And now, we're heading even farther north. Behind the Mitten is proud to welcome our first station in Michigan's Upper Peninsula, broadcasting from Escanaba and reaching listeners across the UP. This is your inside guide to food, festivals, people, and places that make the Mitten and now the UP special. It's time to hit the road. This is Behind the Mitten.
1: And welcome everyone to this weekend's Behind the Mitten. John Gonzalez along with Amy Sherman. Have a great time as we do every single weekend. Traveling the great state of Michigan. Behind the Mitten is Michigan's premier travel radio show and podcast. And Amy, this weekend, oh my gosh, I can't wait to get to this weekend show because we're going to talk about a topic that I think all Michiganders can relate to, and that's the backyard barbecue.
2: It's mouthwatering. No, it is. It's that time of year. I feel like I know over the last couple of weeks that I don't want to go in at night. I don't want to go into my warm kitchen and turn on an oven. I want to be outside on my grill, thinking about what I can cook outside or assembling really simply with a salad or something like that, just to enjoy more of this great Michigan weather we've been having.
1: And I don't mean to be sexist in any way, but I think for guys, we love going out in the back patio or whatever, or on the deck, get a cold beverage or two, and just pretend like you're working. You're actually cooking and you're doing some things for the family. Maybe you might have a friend come over and help you out. But I think everyone enjoys being outside and watching good barbecue, right?
2: Well, I don't want to reveal any secrets from the ladies, but I'll tell you right now that we ladies are happy to send you men out there on the patio.
1: Well, I was inspired, Amy, to kind of bring up this topic this weekend because we were over at my granddaughter's birthday party recently out in Caledonia, just south of Grand Rapids. And my son had three different, devices, machines, whatever you want to call them. He had like a flat top grill. He had a smoker, and then he had just kind of your normal barbecue, you know, grill where you could cook like hot dogs and maybe heat up some baked beans or something like that. But I was like, man, this guy's got a pretty cool setup. And I started thinking, like, I wonder how many dads are getting like barbecues for Father's Day. I wonder how many amateurs are out there or people that are hardcore. And I started thinking, like, this would be a good topic for the show.
2: I agree. I'm so glad that you came up with that. And then we started brainstorming ideas of who we should talk to. And I love our first guest because we haven't talked to him in a minute. It's Steve Siege. And we met him on our search for Michigan's best barbecue. But currently, he is doing some really great work around the state of Michigan as the zero-day culinary instructor. So Steve Siege, welcome to Behind the Mitten.
3: Thanks for having me.
2: So last time I think we talked to you, you were up north Michigan making some great barbecue. You since have traveled around the country doing stuff, but tell us what brought you back to Michigan and what are you doing now, Steve?
3: Weather and family. Florida is way too hot, even Woo! In northern Florida. And my family's here, and I've always been a Michigander, and I love my four seasons, and I just love it here at home.
2: Well, we're happy you're back because I think you're the only person in Michigan who ever moved back here for the weather, buddy.
1: Well, Steve, let's tell people your background a little bit and how we met you. Why don't you tell them about our Michigan's Best Barbecue search and kind of what the operations you were running at the time?
3: John, I first met you, it was in 2012 for the first Best Barbecue.

0: and we didn't make the top 10, but the Rusty saw we were voted as rising star, one of the rising stars.
1: Yes.
0: And then I met both, well, John was back and met Amy in 18 when you revisited it, and we ended up being number 5.
1: Yes.
2: Yeah, I know you were really like, I remember the first time around going like, oh, they're so close. This place is great. You know, there was just a couple things that were a little missing, whatever. And then when Amy and I came back in 2018, we're like, holy cow, you really upped your game. What made you so much better in those few years that you had to work on your barbecue game?
0: I think experience. I went from doing Rib Fest to the restaurant, and doing barbecue in a restaurant is probably the hardest thing you can do. I mean, Texas gets its great reputation because they don't have to be a restaurant. In Michigan, you have to be a restaurant. You have to have ribs at 3 o'clock, 5 o'clock, 7 o'clock, lunchtime. And that's one of the hardest things to do consistently and have a really good product.
1: What is it? What makes it so hard to do that in a restaurant?
0: Timing. Some of the things we're doing the day before, brisket, the pork, some of the things we're doing in that morning, the ribs, turkey, chicken, things like that. So it's all timing, production. And then the expectations of what people that haven't experienced a barbecue joint, where you go up to the table and the cutter cuts the meat right in front of you and you get a couple of scoop sides on a plate and then you're gone. With a sit-down restaurant and table service and all that, it's a whole different animal.
1: I think I like the counter service personally.
0: I do too.
1: You do too. I'd say, which one do you like, Steve?
0: I like being the cutter. I like talking to people and slicing it in front of them. And
1: how did you get? Remind us how you got started in barbecue.
0: They're called Michigan Brand now. Back in the day, they were Bay City Meats out of Bay City. They do hams and jerky and hot salami sticks and childhood friends. And I got out of the service and I started working for them, delivering fresh product to Rib Fest. And then I hooked up with a group out of Alabama, mentored with them for a while. And then Paulo Vera back here in town from Casa Del Rey fame, I joined his team and we went on and won quite a bit. Did some various other teams. I'm sorry?
1: This is in competitive barbecue?
0: Yeah, doing Rib Fest across the country. Florida, Canada, went out as far as Reno. That was with your other friend, Bill Wall.
2: Junior. Oh, yeah. Bone Daddies, yeah.
3: Bone Daddy.
2: Well, Steve, we'll talk to you. Obviously, we know about some of the other things you're doing, you know, to support vets and so forth. We'll talk about that in a second. I guess we're running out of time. So, do you mind sticking around for a little bit?
0: No, not at all.
2: Okay, we'll have you maybe in the next segment here talk more about what you're doing with vets. But real quick, what is the toughest thing, would you say, when you're a home barbecuer? Like, is there something, the biggest thing you need to know if you're just starting into home barbecuing?
0: No sauce on the grill until the end.
2: Amen.
1: Yeah.
0: People put sauce on their ribs way too early and end up burning it. Sauce would be like the last 10 seconds, just very briefly. Too much sugar in it.
1: Too much sugar in it, in the sauce, you mean?
0: In the sauce, yep. It burns really fast.
1: Now, if I remember correctly, you had a pretty great white sauce.
0: I did. I learned that in Alabama. I did.
1: That's right. The Alabama memory, Amy. White. There we go. Right.
0: No, but it's really not a sauce. It's more of a cooking marinade. But people have now use it for a sauce. But originally, it was designed to dunk your chicken in the cooking process, and it would actually go away. It would clear. It would turn to a clear coating, and just the flavors would stay.
1: A shellac, as it were. I like to call it that. Exactly, Steve. Well, honestly, I could talk barbecue with you and actual cooking processes all day. But when I called you earlier, I was really intrigued by some of the things that you mentioned that you're doing now to help Michigan vets with barbecue. And I don't want to miss that story. So, Steve, I'm so glad that you can stay for another segment here on Behind the Mitten. So, everybody, stay tuned. We're going to have Steve Siege come back. He's going to share how barbecue is helping veterans across the state of Michigan. So stay tuned to Behind the Mitten. We like

0: Thomas John Gonzalez from Behind the Midnight with my good friend Bridget here from the Visitors Bureau in St. Ignace, beautiful St. Ignace, Michigan, here in the Straits of Mackinac. And Bridget, it's going to be a busy summer every weekend here in St. Ignace.
1: Yes, we have drone shows on Friday nights up here, and you can sit downtown St. Ignace on the Kiwanis Beach and watch these drone shows while having an ice cream cone or some fudge. We also have a lot of fireworks shows that can be seen anywhere downtown St. Ignace. It's great family-free entertainment.
0: I love that. St. Ignace is about families because people are coming up here and vacationing for different reasons. Maybe they're going to the island. Maybe they're exploring the Upper Peninsula of Michigan. What makes St. Ignace so special?
1: I think that all the events that we have, there's always something to do in St. Ignace, and it's mostly free.
0: Awesome. 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
1: StIgnace.com.
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0: And welcome back to Behind the Mitten. 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All right, Amy, we're talking barbecue this weekend.
5: We are talking barbecue, and we already have some great tips for you picked up from our first guest, Mr. Steve C.
0: That's right. I love this first tip. Steve was telling us that a lot of amateur or beginning barbecue specialists, pitmasters, mm-hmm. will put their sauce on a little too early or too much.
5: Too much and too early. So yeah. Steve's suggestion, wait till the last 10 seconds to apply that sauce to your ribs, and don't use a sauce with a lot of sugar in it. It's just going to burn, people.
0: That's right.
5: All right. I love, I could do this all day. Do cooking tips all day long, but I actually want to hear more of Steve's story because I think it's a good one. Steve Siege, he is the zero-day culinary instructor. He's on the line with us right now. And Steve, you were talking about some of the work that you're doing with veterans through zero-day barbecue. Can you tell us more about that?
6: Right. Well, Zero Day is a veteran organization. We're a nonprofit, and we've got some housing in Battle Creek, and we do a lot of counseling, veteran navigators. And we have a wood shop, a greenhouse, beekeeping, and then I do the culinary side. And on the culinary side, we have two food trailers. One right now is in Eaton Rapids at the Veterans Home. and the other one I have here in Saginaw. And I run that out. I go to the VA hospital here a lot, one of the clinics, and some places around town. And then we have veterans in the program that try to get their feet wet in the business. And if they show aptitude, you know, everybody wants to be a run a food truck and be in a restaurant until they find out really the nuts and bolts of everything. And that's what we're trying to eliminate mistakes, but also give veterans a opportunity to follow a dream if that's the dream that they have.
5: So you can kind of give the veterans a little taste of what it's like, and then they can decide if it is the right move for them or not.
6: Exactly. And then if they do make it through the program and we feel comfortable with them going into business on their own, we'll help them sponsor into one of our trailers.
0: Steve, I'm kind of curious, what's the biggest question that they have, like, or biggest surprise for them as they're learning more about what you do?
6: Oh, that there's no little gremlins that come in at night and get everything ready so they can just open the window and sell.
0: Oh, true, right?
5: Oh, dang it. My magical fairy didn't show up again.
0: It's work, right? I mean, it's work.
6: It's a lot of work.
5: I think one of the things that struck us when we were on that barbecue search is the amount of hours you guys spend at your pit managing the wood, the smoke, the meat. I mean, we might say it's overnight, but I mean, these are active hours of working you guys are doing.
6: Yeah, it's a never ending cycle. It's opening up to closing is just part of the week, which is just part of the month, and which is just part of the year. There's some places might close down for a couple of days, but they're not really closed down. The owners or the pit masters and things will be working on those off days. Just because the restaurant or the truck isn't out running doesn't mean that they're not working at it.
0: See, I think too, another misconception about the barbecue industry is that, I mean, like just talking to my son, we mentioned at the last segment that he told me he was up at 4 a.m. for his 2 pork butts. You know, we didn't eat till maybe 4 or 5 in the afternoon. And the care, the time that it takes, you know, I know that technology today is allowing you to do a lot of things electronically, right? But it's still, you got to keep on top of it.
6: Well, that might be a good segue into my barbecue classes, because I'll teach you how to not have to be up at 4 o'clock in the morning to do that.
5: Tell us about your barbecue classes.
0: Yeah, please do.
6: You know, along with yourselves, I'm a great big Michigan craft beer fan. And what better way to combine beer and barbecue other than doing a class at a brewery? And I team up with Michigan breweries, and I host a barbecue class. It's about 3 hours long, and they get to drink beer, sample barbecue, and learn the ins and outs of hot holding techniques, which is get you away from the 4 o'clock smokes.
5: Ah, so you can regulate your schedule or tie schedule a little bit.
0: It makes sense. Don't you have like something coming up later in June in Bay City?
6: I do. There's one of my old, I used to work for DRI that has Tavern 101 and Molasses. I opened Molasses. That was my launch in Midland. They have, it's called Drift. It's right on the river, and they're having a little brisket battle with 3 other places besides myself.
5: Oh, fun.
6: The closest I'm going to get to any competition.
0: What day is that?
6: I believe that's Saturday the 20th.
0: Okay.
6: My memory serves me right.
5: And so this is an opportunity for anyone to come out and try some of your guys' food and maybe pick up some new barbecue techniques and tips.
6: It's not a class, but I never stop talking. So if you want to come and stand next to me and learn something, you won't be disappointed.
5: Now, do you have any of the 0-day boot camps coming up?
6: My next one is going to be at Tenacity Brewing, and that's going to be in the end of July, the 25th.
5: End of July. Tenacity is in Flint.
6: Flint. Correct.
5: Yeah. That sounds great. I love that. Well, I think that these tips and classes for regular cooks, that's a great idea. Why do you think that barbecue might be a good fit for some of our veterans to take up as a way of getting back into society there after their service? Yeah.
6: It's a change of pace. You might have been in something that even though you made a career of it. It just wasn't what you thought your life choice should be. And this just gives people a chance to get their feet wet. And it doesn't have to be about barbecue. My actual trailer that I'm running right now, I do Cajun and Creole food. I do jambalaya and gumbo and etouffee and sauce piquant.
5: That sounds absolutely terrible.
6: I opened the restaurant in Florida for a hotel group in Pensacola Beach, and my corporate food and beverage manager said, "Steve, I can have a Yankee cooking barbecue here, but we're too close to New Orleans to do any of your Cajun food." So I got a complex, and I went to, my wife was so pissed at me. Every place we could stop, I had Cajun and Creole, whatever I could get my hands on, and to see where I kind of stood and see what I could improve on. And that's how I got into that. So the veteran, my point is the veteran can do hot dogs and hamburgers if that's what he wants. We'll show them whatever cuisine they want to get into. It doesn't have to be my style or something like that.
5: But that there might be a place for them in the kitchen. And we appreciate the fact that you're searching for that. Steve Siege, if people want to get more information about Zero Day and the work that you guys are doing or some of your upcoming classes, where can they go for that?
6: I have three Facebook sites. They all start out with Zero Day. So I have Zero Day Boot Camp, which is the class. Zero Day Veteran-Powered Food Truck. And that's the food... mobile food. And then I have Zero Day Barbecue Consulting, where we help VFWs, American Legions, and maybe a barbecue restaurant wants to add pulled pork to their menu and they just don't know how to do it. I'll help them out with that.
5: That sounds fantastic. Steve Siege, thanks for joining us on Behind the Mitten. We have more barbecue coming up next.

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1: Due to the hailstorm that hit this month, Siemens in Bridgman is holding a limited-time hail sale. 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

0: welcome back to this weekend's Behind the Mitt and John Gonzalez, along with Amy Sherman. Have a great time as we do every single weekend traveling the great state of Michigan. And if you missed it earlier, Behind the Mitt is Michigan's premier travel radio show and podcast. And once again, Amy, we're having a great time and we're talking about some fun stuff.
1: Oh, we're talking about delicious stuff. What do you mean? Fun. It's delicious. It's fun and delicious.
0: It's fun and delicious. And, you know, it's such this topic. If you're just tuning in, folks, we've been talking about barbecuing in Michigan. And it's funny, though. Like, we didn't talk about this earlier, though, Amy. People that, when they talk about the serious barbecue people, like they might mention the South, right, or Kansas City or Texas or the Carolinas, but Michigan has a really good barbecue scene. Wouldn't you agree?
1: I would totally agree. And, you know, I loved what we learned when we did our search for Michigan's best barbecue, and we talked about northern style barbecue and that it is a thing and that Michigan is at the tops of it. And I think we talked about how a lot of it has to do with our incredible products that we have here, including our forests and our wood, which makes up such a big part of barbecue, the smoke and stuff. But What does northern style barbecue mean, and what does it encompass? That was the thing that we've always interested in learning more about.
0: Yeah, I think that was a really eye opener for us because of the woods that we have here. Are you barking at? Is our next guest Earl barking at us? Do you have a dog there?
1: Our next guests are barking.
0: Oh, those are your guests, Amy.
1: I've removed our guests.
0: I can hear them in the background. Why don't you introduce our next guest?
1: Well, why don't the two dogs introduce them? I'm kidding. They've been removed. No more surprise guests. I am so excited to have our next guest with us. And you know what? Every time he joins us, I learn something new about his level of expertise on different things. And so who knew he could talk to us about barbecue? But here he is. It's Earl Bovia. And we've had him on the show so many times. He's our friend from Bay City. And Earl, you own a couple different businesses, and one of them is known for its barbecues. So tell us more about that.
2: Yeah, Bay City Bills, which is in the South End in Bay City. That is the first bar/restaurant that we bought, and it was about 7 years ago. But barbecue is always what I've liked. And I guess when we've talked, you know, the three of us, I guess that subject has never come up. But barbecue is always where I started cooking, and just on my own, you know, my own backyard. People would come over and I would be, try this, try that, try that, try that. And I experimented a lot with a lot of stuff. Started out in a small little smoker, you know, just doing it in the backyard, cooking for friends and family. Now we've got a large tow behind grill that can cook. Well, I bought that from another restaurant that had closed and paid it, you know, a decent amount of money, but not a ton. These smokers now can get tens of thousands of dollars. And I think I only paid $1,100 for this. And I put some money into it over the years fixing it. But if, you know, the amount of meat that I've cooked on that thing for what I paid for it, it's paid for itself in tenfold, hundredfold. So
1: that's fantastic. Yeah, well, Earl, is there a thing such as Northern barbecue or Michigan style barbecue?
2: Yeah, I mean, I would say so. You know, it's a little bit different from the Midwest stuff. You know, the one thing about barbecue, though, the funny thing about it is there's just so much variation to it. Even if you go in, you know, Michigan and you look at the people that smoke here and do it, there's different types of grills. There's pellet, there's wood, there's, you know, pellet gives you different wood flavors in the pellets. And there's all just so much variation of that. And it comes down a lot of times to your own personal preferences to, you know, what you like to use and what you think makes a good product. You know, you can find charts online that say with this meat, use this type of, you know, this type of smoke with it or this type of wood. But honestly, I don't think there's a right or wrong when it comes to that. I mean, I have my own personal preferences, but who am I to tell somebody else that, you know, that's wrong? Because it's not.
0: Well, Earl, I think the premise of our show is like a lot of people, it's, you know, Father's Day weekend and people are getting grills and, you know, it's grilling season and a lot of, you know, backyard barbecue guys are back there, you know, with the cold one and smoking something or throwing something on the grill. So you said you do have some personal favorites. Why don't you tell us what they are?
2: I tend to land on the side of the fruit woods. That those are the ones that I like. And I don't think you can go wrong with pretty much any of the fruit woods. So apple, cherry, plum, I've done plum. Those tend to be the ones where I go to. And that's just because that's my favorite stuff to use. And like I said, you'll find some charts that say, okay, you shouldn't use fruit wood with certain things. But I can tell you from my perspective, I've used it with a lot of things, beef, chicken, pork. I personally don't think that matters to me, but I'm, again, you might get some people that say, no, I would never use fruit wood with beef, or I would never use it with chicken. But honestly, when it comes to that, like I said, I don't think there's necessarily a right or wrong. It comes down to preference and what you like. You know, there's like mesquite. Personally, mesquite's not a favorite of mine. It's not really a Michigan one. It can be used here. People use it. I'm not saying no one uses it in Michigan, but it's not one that you see used as much around in Michigan. But again, a lot of this is personal preference and whether you like it. And a lot of these give it a distinct taste. And I think mesquite's one of them. There's a real distinct taste to that. And a lot of people don't like it because of that. So
1: I want a distinct Michigan taste. Give me that cherry wood, baby.
2: Yeah, that's what I'm saying. I mean, that's, again, fruit woods are my favorite.
1: Now, do you have a certain cut of meat that you really love to smoke, or do you have a rub or something like that that you put on that you feel kind of brings it over the top and makes it a little bit more Michigan?
2: Well, I have my own personal rub that I will put on, like my ribs and my like my pork butt and things like that. That's one that I've kind of developed on my own, which I probably won't share exactly what it is. A lot of guys that do that, they
1: come
2: won't.
1: On. But
2: I don't buy any commercial stuff. I don't, you know, I'm not. Now, the one thing I do is I don't use my own. I've never developed my own sauce. I've always said I wanted to do that. I'm involved in a lot of things, so.
0: Yes, you are.
2: The quest to do my own sauce is going to have to wait. So I will say I do use Sweet Baby Ray's, and I think that's a pretty good one. And you might get a lot of people that are barbecuists that say they don't like Sweet Baby Ray's. I've heard that, but I think for a commercial sauce, it's a decent sauce. It's something you can use easily. So one of these days I'll develop it.
0: We'll wait for that day. Well, a little early in the show, one of our friends, Steve Siege, said one of the mistakes that a lot of people make early on when they're learning to barbecue is putting the sauce on a little too early and kind of getting embraced. So would agree with that, right? Are there any other tips that you would give to people?
2: I don't. Here's the other thing. I'm cooking a lot of times commercially, you know, for a large group of people. I don't sauce my stuff. And the reason that I don't is because some people don't like barbecue sauce, and barbecue sauce has a lot of calories. You get people that don't want the barbecue. So I tend to let the meat stand on its own. Now, what you will get and see a lot of people say is, well, when you do cook it and you cook it on the meat, it caramelizes and you get that. And I understand completely that side of it. But when you're cooking for a lot of people and you're cooking a restaurant and the people want to get it without the sauce, you kind of have to cook it without the sauce.
0: Yeah. Well, hey, Earl, before we run out of time here, we only got about a minute left. Amy, I know you want to ask him about what's happening in Bay City July 1st through the 4th, right?
1: I do. When Earl says he's got a lot of things going on, he really does. Tell us what's happening in Bay City, my friend.
2: The Bay City Fireworks Festival this year is July 1st through July 4th, and we're celebrating the 250th anniversary of our country, and what could be better than that to happen during the festival? So we've got a lot going on. Bands every night, a free concert on Wednesday night in the park, which Bay City's been known for, but doesn't happen during the festival. This will be the first time this year that we do a free concert there. And the biggest fireworks festival you've ever seen out of Bay City.
0: Where can people get all the information about the festival and about Bay City Bills?
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0: All right.
1: Earl Bovia, thank you so much for joining us once again on Behind the Mitten.
2: Thanks for having me, you guys.
1: All right, more about barbecue coming up next.

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0: along with Amy Sherman, traveling the great state of Michigan as we do every single weekend. If you've been tuning in the last hour, you know that Amy and I are talking about one of our favorite topics, barbecue, Michigan barbecue, tips for those that are maybe have a new, smoker at the house. And maybe they got something for special this summer season for grilling outdoors. And we've been having a lot of fun talking to some really good guests, right, Amy?
1: We sure have. We got to say thank you to everybody who's joined us on the show this week, including our friend Steve Siege. We haven't talked to him in a while, and he's doing some great work with our veterans here in Michigan and across the state. So you definitely want to check out some of the stuff he's doing, Earl Bovia and stuff in Bay City. And don't forget, the Bay City fireworks are coming up. And Gonzo, our next guest. I'm pumped you found him.
0: I got to tell you, Amy, so as you know, I'm living over here in the Saginaw area right now. And one of the things I was excited about was going to the Thumb, to a little town called Richville, and rediscovering Norm's Meat Market. Do you remember going there a couple of years ago? Actually, 8 years ago for Michigan's Best Barbecue?
1: I know. When you said 8 years ago, I was like, whoa, that seems crazy. Okay. And it started to inkle into my pea brain here. I was like, oh my gosh, that place was awesome. Because one, I remember they were really well known for their, what would you call them? Snack sticks, hot sticks.
0: Those beer sticks. Yes.
1: The beer sticks. I remember walking, they had a walk-in smoker. It was so big. You could walk into it. That was super amazing. But then what was really cool, and Gonzo, this happened a couple of times when we would do searches where we would show up at a place and it was like we would suddenly be welcomed into their private area. Like, yeah. It wasn't their business area. We would suddenly be like, what are we doing here? I feel like we're part of the family. And that's exactly what happened at Norm's Market there, wasn't it, Gonzo? Suddenly we were like, family.
0: Yeah, no, it was really cool. And I'll before we bring on our guest here, the GM and the head smoker, the pit master there, I will tell you this. I stopped in a couple months ago because I really was craving their food. I was in the area in near Richville. I walked in. It was on a Sunday. Oh, my gosh, Amy. It was packed in there. I mean, there was long lines. And I was like, what is going on? This place has gotten bigger and busier than I remember. In fact, let's talk all about it. Joining us is Tom Driscoll here from Norm's Market. Tom, how you doing?
2: I am fantastic, and thank you guys so much for thinking of me and having me on.
1: We are thrilled to have you here, Tom. When we came to visit you oh so long ago there in the Thumb, you took us into your guys' kind of family hangout, and you called it Craig's Man Cave, and you had a spread for us that was unbelievable in there, and then we got to just hang out with you guys. You guys have a special thing going on there at Norm's Market, don't you?
2: We are somewhat of what I would like to refer to as an anomaly. We are kind of in the middle of nowhere. We've got one traffic light for an intersection, and we probably have no business being as busy as we are, but we just keep getting busier and busier and busier, and that really has to do with the testament to what this place is about. We care about the products that we put out, and we care about the service that we're providing to people, and people respond to that. You put out a good product and people will come.
1: So tell us, Tom, a little bit about the product that you're putting out there on the market. Now, having experienced it myself, I will say it is delicious.
2: I'm so glad that you say that. We love to hear that from everybody. My job, I am the Sausage House and Smokehouse Manager here at Norm's. I've been here for just over 10 and a half years. My job is taking care of any and all of our in-house made sausage products. That ranges from our bratwurst, our breakfast sausage and links, our summer sausage, all of our bacon, our hams. We even have dog treats. We've got our smoked femur bones. We've got our pig ears. We've got all sorts of stuff. And as John mentioned, our beer sticks, which we make more and more and more and more of every single week. It seems like they never, ever stop. Then on the catering end of it and the hot food side of it, I have two Southern Pride rotisserie smokers that I get to operate. Big thanks to my boss for trusting me to get those. And I get to kick out barbecue for a living, primarily mostly on the weekends. We have our big catering jobs, but every single weekend I get to sling brisket and ribs and pulled

0: court, and it is an absolute dream.
1: What a joy. I can hear the pride in your voice. I love that. Now, speaking of pride, you mentioned that you're so proud of your Southern Pride smokers. And I know that everybody's got their favorites, but what is it that you love about those Southern Pride? Why did you want your boss to get those for you?
0: So I fell in love with those for actually a name that you mentioned in the beginning, and that is my barbecue Yoda, Steve Siege. When I discovered Steve and Tammy way back when they were just a little joint, that was the type of smoker that they had, and that was what started my barbecue addiction. I fell absolutely in love with their food, and I just became a regular and ended up becoming very good friends with them, basically almost like family, and then just started to pick up anything and everything I could. And the stars aligned, everything fell into place, I fell into the job here, and I think I kind of talked my boss's ear off so much about barbecue eventually. He got into the idea. I showed him what it was that I wanted to do, and he gave me the okay. We bought our first smoker, and we just kept getting busier and busier and busier. And then in 2018, when you guys came, you guys got to see our second Southern Pride smoker, which was the biggest model, the 1400. It was not in operation yet at that point in time, but it is very, very, very well broken in at this
1: point. He's been ridden hard.
2: Well, Amy, as you recall, there's just so much to talk and catch up with Tom here. I don't know if we're going to have enough time, but because there's two things I want to talk to him about, but let's get to the big one. The other thing I remember the most, and you may as well, is the amount of sides they had. Because, I mean, we've been focusing on the barbecue, and you should. I mean, over at Norm's, like a lot of places have great cuts of meat. So if you're looking for brisket, pulled pork, you're going to find it at Norm's. But let's remember, not everyone is into that, but everyone loves their sides. Right, Amy?
1: I love them. Absolutely. And I do remember we had some delicious potatoes and I think a broccoli salad at Norm. Is that right, Tom? Are you guys making like an au gratin potato or something?
0: Yeah, so our cheesy au gratins that we have had have been a staple here for a little bit, well before I was ever here. They are, I don't even know the best way to describe them. They're kind of heavy, but I mean, they're tangy, they're rich, they're super cheesy.
1: And They're perfect.
0: They are very, very good. We sell a lot of those in catering orders. We also have those every single Saturday when we're doing our barbecue. That is one of our sides that we have available a la carte in the deli as well.
1: My mouth is wide. I'm seriously hungry right now. I am that person who is all about the sides. Like I would be, I know it's probably an unpopular opinion, but I would be perfectly happy with all the sides because there's so much variety. And I feel like that's kind of where a lot of your creativity gets to shine through, is where you get to be a little bit creative, right?
0: That's kind of the cool thing about us is that this is, you know, working for a small family-owned business. We are not a corporation. We're not kind of boxed in. We don't have, you know, a certain thing that we have to follow the company guidelines. It's a scratch kitchen. I mean, so much of the stuff is just completely made from scratch. Doing research, playing around with ideas, finding what works, finding what doesn't work. And they found an awful lot of things that work. And sometimes we have trouble being able to make all the things that work because people want so much of it.
2: You know, the other thing, Tom, is that we're kind of up against time here. But real quick, you got every weekend, it's a busy weekend at Norm's because on Saturday you have this Norm's slow smoked. And on Sunday, the chicken dinners. Real quick, tell people what they can expect Saturdays and Sundays at Norm's in Richville.
0: Saturdays, every single Saturday by 11 o'clock in the morning, I will have smoked St. Louis full slabs or you can buy hash slabs available. Our prices are incredibly cheap to any place you're ever going to find anywhere. And I also have our Texas style slow smoked beef brisket. We are going through more and more and more of it every week. And then the sides that we always have available with both of those is we have our Norm's homemade mac and cheese, which is some of the best mac and cheese you will ever find anywhere, along with our cheesy au gratin potatoes. What is our third side that we always, our calico beans, our cowboy beans, which, oh my gosh.
1: Yeah.
0: The most addictive thing in the world is they are loaded with burrs, loaded with our house-made bacon, a variety of beans, and they may give you a touch of diabetes, but it is the worst.
1: You didn't say that.
2: And then when I was there on Sunday, the chicken dinners were flying off the shelf.
0: Oh my gosh, our chicken dinners are insane. When they initially started those off, I mean, they were only doing so many each week and they grew and grew and grew in popularity. And when we are on a regular schedule, I believe we are right around the 250 or 200.
2: Wow.
0: Told me two. So around 200 on an average week. Then when we get to some of our bigger weekends, they do more. Typically when they get around Mother's Day, that number can really climb up there. I've been here for years where I used to help with that. I remember one year we did 800 dinners and we sold out.
1: Oh my gosh. It could be insane.
0: Yeah,
1: I love
0: so
1: it.
0: So much food for what it costs. And it's yeah, every single Sunday it has become a very big tradition and staple in the area. People come from all over.
1: I love it. Well, Tom Driscoll, you're at Norm's Market in Richville in the Thumb region. Tom, if people want to come and visit you and try some of your incredible food you have there, where can they get all the information?
0: We do actually have a website now, normsmarketandcatering.com. We do have a website that we offer as well. Our phone number, people can always reach us at 989-868-9601. And if they just want to wander out and go for a Sunday drive, come along M15 until you get to M46, and you will be able to smell us before you see us.
1: Fantastic. Well, Tom Driscoll from Norm's Market, thanks so much for joining us on Behind the Myth. We appreciate it. Gonzo, I don't think we'll be talking about barbecue next week, but where are we going to be?
2: We don't know.
1: But stay tuned to Behind the Mitten. 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

0: And there were serious offers that were out there for Austin Reeves that were going to pay him more money. And all of a sudden, they're like, okay, I guess we got to pay him. I'm like, what did you just do? I mean, you guaranteed him 41, 44, 40, 51 million, like 4 years guaranteed money for Austin Reeves, who's never made an all-star team. I mean, you know, so you talk about the Duren situation is only 22 years old.
1: Yeah.
0: And you're saying the Pistons are going to, unlike the Lakers, not cave in. And they are going to say bye-bye?
1: No, it's not bye-bye. It's okay if you feel like you want to go search. If you want, listen, it's like relationships, right? Okay, if you want to go date, go date. But my own personal saying, Bree's going to love this one. If you think there is a higher shelf VJ, then go purchase it and get drunk off of it. If you think there's a higher shelf than me.
0: You don't think that anyone's going to offer him a max deal?
1: No, I think somebody foolishly will. But I don't think Jalen Duren right now is a max player. We have to put on the tape.
0: But I didn't think that Austin Reeves was a max player.
1: No, I do, though. I do, though. We remember what we saw last.
0: He's a zero on the defensive end.
1: Well,
0: he
1: had a lot of guys. So are a lot of max guys.
0: Over the last 3 years.
1: There are a lot of max guys that are a liability on defense.
0: Do you believe AR is a two?
1: Yes.
0: I don't.
1: Why? How are you not a two and you dropping 25 a night? Like, we can't do this, guys. We can't do this. You're dropping 25 a night.
2: Steve,
1: so if that's the case, then just... I'm sorry, CP, real fast. If that's the case, then just agree that VJ was right when I tell you guys, you overrate today's player. These players are better than the old... Not if you're telling me a 25-point-a-night guy is not a number two. Go ahead, CP.
2: Yeah, I was just going to say, Steve, I think... I was talking about this with one of our producers, Michael, earlier. How many real rim protectors are there out there right now? Like, this is a different age of basketball. And I think if you're banking on a guy for saying he doesn't play defense, then, like, to VJ's point, there's not a lot of those guys out there right now.
1: Right.
2: There's really not.
1: And by the way, who's really slapping the floor and locking up night after night, guys? In today's league.
0: Here's the amazing thing about Jalen Brunson. So in this league where everyone has fallen in love with the three-point shot, this guy just drives, little 6'2 guard, and layup after layup after layup.
1: Nobody to protect the rims anymore.
0: Exactly.
1: Nobody to protect the rim, like, so I'm not going to overpay
0: and
1: a rim protector.
0: He's like, I basically have free points anytime I want.
1: Ask Minnesota. And Gobert, I don't dislike Gobert, and I don't love Gobert, but ask Minnesota, when you put $200 million into a rim protector, how far does it get you?
0: All right, well, we got more to get to on the other side.
1: Yeah, let's keep talking.
0: I feel this NBA heat coming on here on Fox Sports Sunday.
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9: U.S. men's national team coach Mauricio Pochettino seemed very miffed at the response he was getting from the reporters in the press conference. Take a listen.
10: It's very positive to finish in the way that we finish. Cannot be possible, I'm sorry guys, it cannot be possible that Turkey finish celebrating the 3-point and Australia celebrating the qualification, Paraguay celebrating the qualification, and come here and for you not to say congratulations that we won the group. That is a little bit sad, but only that. I need to remember you and everyone that we won the group. Sorry, guys. We won.
11: Okay. It's obvious that he's not from the American soil and the way the media. Just like Rob G said, we won the group. when you're a reporter covering this, Kelvin, we are not, we didn't win anything. We're not a part of anything. Not when you win, not when you lose. Yes, we've been in locker rooms, Kelvin, where they're popping bottles and pouring champagne and that stuff. But you don't do that. You're not, that's not for you to celebrate. You're not drinking out of the bottles of champagne. You're not doing that. That I've been at stadiums, crowd standing, cheering for 15 straight minutes after a dramatic walk-off home run. And nobody in the press box is moving, you know, other than writing or doing what they need to do for their job. I've never been anywhere where there was any...
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6: 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He's a finisher, he's a scorer, and he's great. So just look at what they've done. This is called a plan. 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

0: horses, but I think it is getting back on its feet, but it's not soon enough to save a place like the Aqueduct. All right.
1: Well, anyway, it is a sad day, especially for those that do have an investment in horse racing. But, yeah, the fact that we are losing so many of these tracks, legendary tracks around the country, tells you a lot. I mean, we mentioned
0: Arlington Park? That's getting torn down for the Bears.
2: The Bears are moving to Indiana, guys. So, look,
1: yeah,
2: man,
1: they are.
2: Think about it. Hey, this is, bro.
1: The Chiefs have moved to Kansas.
2: The A's are moving to Vegas. Like, it's...
1: By the way, did you see I hear the construction there isn't much there.
2: No, it's not. I was looking for it. And that's the first thing I told Ray Nell. I'm like, where?
1: They're supposed to be there 2028.
2: Where are they doing the stadium? She goes, I think they're doing over there by Allegiant Stadium.
1: I couldn't nothing.
2: I couldn't see anything. I didn't see any cranes. I didn't see any. I saw all the skyscrapers going up. They're not. They're building more hotels and casinos. That's for damn sure.
1: Well, I mean, we talk about the evolution of sports out there. Boxing, something that's near and dear, has just
2: the Mayweather fights just got called off.
1: Yeah, why are we talking about Mayweather? Are you kidding me?
2: Well, that's what boxing has gone to,
1: where are the drawing cards? Like current drawing cards.
2: This is what happened. This is what happened when you let people control it, man. God bless everybody.
1: All right, happy 4th ahead of next Saturday, Dan and Aaron. Get ready. Keep it here on Fox Sports Radio.
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9: So this is the 10th player right now, currently in the NBA, that Colin Cowherd would want to build his NBA team around.
10: Actually, I think it's more suspenseful if we start from one.
9: Oh, really?
11: Wow. Yeah, so we'll start at the top. First player, most obvious player in the league that you would want to build around.
9: I love a good twist. Go ahead. Who's number one?
10: It's Victor Wembanyama.
11: Okay.
9: And you're mad at that because it's so obvious, right?
10: I'm not mad at that part.
9: I am.
10: You'll start to see where my anger comes in.
9: No, but I would say that's the obvious number one. And if you're putting together a list and you're a cagey vet and a Hall of Famer like Colin Cowherd, you need to do better than Victor Wembanyama. How about that?
11: I might have accidentally looked ahead. I think I know where
9: he says this.
11: It was an accident. I just said it was an accident.
9: Mikey! I mean,
12: don't even have it up!
11: The good news is I've only seen the top six, it's not that bad.
9: All right, number two, go ahead. Who's the second player in the NBA that Colin would most want to build his team around?
10: Nikola Jokic.
11: What?
9: Die to Jesus. I mean, Captain Obvious. The C in Colin stands for Captain Obvious. How about that?
10: If you think that's Captain Obvious, Stu,
9: yeah.
10: Number three on this list.
9: Uh-huh.
10: Cooper Flagg.
9: Oh, wow. Yes.
10: And correct me if I'm wrong, Cooper Flagg didn't win anything of significance in his rookie year.
11: Like, I mean, outside of rookie of the year, in terms of on the court, he won nothing.
9: He said significance. I mean...
11: That is a wild list. If you just presented somebody right now three names, Victor Wembanyama, Nikola Jokic, and Cooper Flagg, tell me what list is this? These are the top three players. Maybe.
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6: The Ant Edwards saga in Minnesota is going to be the big story for the next year or two before he hits the end of his next contract. Is he going to stay in Minnesota, or is he going to want out when he's 27 years old in his prime? The baseball version of it's going to be, how long do the Mets hold on to Juan Soto for? How long do they have him for? Because I guarantee you these are conversations that are going to come up faster than you think. Because with a team this bad that missed out on all of these signings so often, what do you really need? Your entire organization needs to be made over, because your minor league system isn't what we thought it was, right? All these players, oh, it's such great players, such great players. Nobody's playing well. And the guys who are playing well are the guys you traded away to get the guys coming in. All the signings are bad. Juan Soto, this is going to be the topic of baseball, is going to be how long till he gets dealt.
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1: Why'd I go to the doctor? Working on the farm, my heart kept skipping a beat. I didn't think much of it, but my daughters made me get checked out. Turns out I have atrial fibrillation, which increases the risk of stroke about 5 times.
2: Symptoms like irregular heartbeat, heart racing, chest pain, shortness of breath, fatigue, or lightheadedness can come and go. But if it's AFib, the risk of stroke remains. If you have symptoms, contact a doctor.
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4: 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And now, here's a little something that you missed from the Ben Maller Show.
5: Think of it like instant mashed potatoes, just add some water.
6: We got trade action in the NBA. A little pro bouncy ball for you. Yeah, yesterday's rumor, today's reality. The mantra we had in the newsroom at the website I worked at back in the day. So we learned that the only professional sports team named after a flying insect, the team called the Charlotte Hornets, have decommissioned LaMelo Ball. They've said bye-bye to LaMelo Ball. They also traded someone named Josh Green to the Timberwolves for Naz Reid and a duffel bag of picks. Charlotte gets not one, not two, but 3 first-round pick swaps. The swap. They get 1 unprotected first-round pick, like many years from now, and a gaggle of second-round selections, all of those going to North Carolina. That is a good jumping-off point. Let us discuss when we have a trade. What do? That's right. The question. Let's go to the judges' scorecards. How do you grade the Wolves acquiring LaMelo Ball from the Hornets? We scored this Timberwolves trade for LaMelo Ball 10-7 in favor of Minnesota. Now, on an iPad, they're the clear winner and overwhelming dominance in the trade. It's a no-brainer. They got the better player. Now, Minnesota traded a...
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